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1: 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Hello, I'm Stephen Brown. Welcome to our Bible lesson today on the Dynamic Living Broadcast. And over the next 2 days, we're going to explore the reasons why God says no in answer to our prayers. Our Bible teacher on the Dynamic Living Broadcast is Dr. Donald R. Hubbard. Dr. Hubbard, I'm sure all of us would like to have the answer as yes in all of our prayers. After all, doesn't the Scripture say, "Ask and you shall receive, that your joy may be full"?
2: You know, Stephen, as a Bible teacher, I'm often asked questions about God. People come to me and sometimes they have the strangest conceptions about God. Sometimes they portray God as a stern taskmaster. Sometimes they think that God must be bribed or manipulated, particularly in our prayer ministry when we want God to do something that we desire. There are those who sometimes caricature God as an indulgent grandfather who would never say no to anyone. And there are those who frankly think that God is totally indifferent to what is happening in the world today. That's one of the reasons why we need to get a firm biblical grip when God sometimes says no. We need to think through together something of what the Scripture teaches around the subject of when God says no, because clearly in the Bible there are times when God did say no. Sometimes God says this far and no further. I'm going to point out in today's lesson that sometimes God said no to the old world in Noah's day. Sometimes God says no to rulers and nations even today, according to Daniel chapter 4 and Acts chapter 17. And then there are times when God says no to his own children. This sometimes is a puzzle, but it is nevertheless true. To live dynamically, we need to understand that God always has his children's best interests at heart. And that's what we're going to talk about today. Living dynamically, when God says no, it is always for our profit. Come and join us as we study the Scriptures today, and we pray that our study will be a blessing to your heart.

0: I have a puzzling passage that I'd like to share with you, a puzzle to many of God's people, because people many times have such vague concepts of God. There are those who think, for an example, that God is some stern taskmaster who has to be manipulated or bribed in order to serve him. We get that idea from some folk when they interpret some of the parables of Jesus in the New Testament. There are others who feel of God as though he's some benign grandfather who always gives in to his children. And sometimes it comes as a shock that there are times, in fact, depending upon the circumstances, not a few times, when it pleases God to say no to his own children. There are times when God said no to the world. We read about that in Genesis chapter 6. When the old world that was, God finally said, that's it. And so he had Noah to build an ark to the saving of his house. Noah and his wife, his three sons and their wives and representatives of the animal world and so on came into the ark, and the rest of the world perished. We are told God said no to the old world, this far and no farther. In Daniel chapter 4 and Acts chapter 17, God makes it clear that he says no to rulers and nations because God raises up one and puts down another. God raises one nation up and puts down another. I am very concerned for our nation that in the light of all of our national sin, that we may be on the downward course when God says, this is enough, I've had it, and we really need to pray. And there are those times when God says no to his children. It comes as sometimes a blow to many people to realize that there are times when, as a benevolent and wise father, God says no to us. With that kind of background, I want you to turn with me to 1 Corinthians chapter 10. 1 Corinthians chapter 10. We're going to read down through verse 13. And notice that this passage of Scripture has been a puzzle to some Christians, but we want to take some of the confusion out of it and some of the mystery out of it concerning when God says no. That's our subject tonight, when God says no. Moreover, brethren, I would not that ye should be ignorant how that all our fathers were under the cloud and all passed through the sea, and were all baptized unto Moses in the cloud and in the sea, and did all eat the same spiritual meat, and did all drink the same spiritual drink, for they drank of that spiritual rock that followed them, and that rock was Christ. Now look at verse 5. They had all of these spiritual advantages. They had walked with God, and they had seen the Lord do marvelous things in their midst. But look at verse 5. But with many of them God was not well pleased, for they were overthrown in the wilderness. To them God said no. No further. Now these things were our examples. Our examples, yours and mine. God is teaching us today in the body of Christ these examples from the Old Testament Scriptures. And if God said no to them back then God also can say no to us even today. Now these things were our examples to the intent we should not lust after evil things as they also lusted. Neither be ye idolaters as some of them, as it is written, the people sat down to eat and drink and rose up to play. Neither let us commit fornication as some of them committed and fell in one day 23,000. Neither let us tempt Christ as some of them also tempted and were destroyed of serpents. Neither murmur ye as some of them also murmured and were destroyed of the destroyer. Now all these things happen unto them for ensamples, and they are written for our admonition upon whom the ends of the world are come. Wherefore let him that thinketh he standeth take heed lest he fall. There hath no temptation taken you but such as is common to man, but God is faithful, who will not suffer you to be tempted above that which ye are able, but will with the temptation also make a way to escape that ye may be able to bear it. Has God said no to you? Has God said no to me? I want to analyze this subject with you from the Scripture, and I want you to notice that there are three big areas to which God sometimes, in his infinite wisdom and mercy, delights and deigns to say no because it is for our good. I want to discuss these three areas. There are times when God says no to our prayers, and that is a mystery to many believers. Because after all, didn't Jesus say that if you ask anything in my name, I will do it? And yet, on the other hand, the Scripture clearly indicates that there are times when God says no to our prayers. The second great area in the lives of believers to which God sometimes says no would be to our, what I like to call, preparations, our plans, our procedures, our thoughts, our ambitions. Why does God do this from time to time? Why does God kind of upset the timetable a little bit? We're going to discuss that. When God says no sometimes to our preparations, we're going to look at a biblical example. And then I want you to note that there are times when God says no to our progress. Why is it that some Christians seem to not grow in grace and the knowledge of the Lord Jesus as they ought to grow? And tonight we're going to find an answer, not the only answer, but we're going to find an explanation as to why there is sometimes such a disparity of growth between believers. Many times we use the old shibboleth, well, that's just carnality. But what are we talking about when we say that? God says no sometimes to our prayers, sometimes to our preparations, and sometimes to our progress. Now, let's begin with our prayers. God sometimes sees fit to say no to our prayers. Now, Paul learned this. Paul learned that God sometimes said no to prayer because you'll find in 2 Corinthians chapter 12 that when Paul had that thorn in the flesh, God said to him, Paul prayed to the Lord three times that God might remove it from him. It pained him so. And God said to Paul, Paul, no, my grace is sufficient for you. And so therefore, Paul said, most gladly, therefore, will I suffer mine infirmity in order that he might learn more of the grace of God. Martha and Mary learned this in John 11 when they said to the Lord Jesus, behold, he whom thou lovest is sick, naming their brother Lazarus. Jesus did absolutely nothing. Jesus said no to their request, no to their prayer. And it was only until after Jesus came to their home and after Lazarus had been in the tomb 4 days that Jesus saw fit in his own infinite wisdom to raise them from the dead. Why? Why does God sometimes say no to our prayers? Let me give you three reasons. And I think this will help you if you've been praying and praying and praying and you haven't seen God answer prayer specifically the way that you would desire that prayer to be answered. Sometimes God says no to our prayers in order to direct us, in order to have us understand truth that maybe we would never understand in any other way. Did you ever stop to think that sometime God pulls the rug out from under you in your prayer ministry in order that you lean more upon Him? That sometimes God sees fit to put you through a stretching ministry in order that you and I learn that God is truly directing us in terms of saying, no, I might want to go that way, and God says, no, I want you to go this way. Sometimes God says no to our prayers for direction. As I say, Paul learned this because it was through God saying no to him that he learned more of the sufficiency of God's grace. Mary and Martha learned this because they learned more that when God doesn't do the lesser thing in our lives, it's always in order that He can do the greater thing in our lives. And therefore, we learn to trust Him that whether the response is yes or no, we know that God is directing us. So He sometimes says no to our prayers in order to direct us. Not only that, sometimes He says no to our prayers in order to protect us. Put a marker here in 1 Corinthians chapter 10 and come over with me to James 4, would you please? Book of James is toward the end of the Bible, right after the book of Hebrews. Turn with me to James chapter 4. And remember, we're talking about prayer and when God sometimes says no to our prayers. James chapter 4, beginning with verse 3. Listen to this text. Let it bite into your heart. Ye ask and receive not, because ye ask amiss, that ye may, what? Read it with me. Consume it upon your lust. God sometimes says no to us because we unthinkingly ask Him for the wrong thing that in the long run will not be good for us. And in doing so, God protects us. Just like the little child that comes to his father and pleads that he might have candy, and the father knows that he's had too much already and any more will make him sick, that the wise father will say no to his child in order to protect the child from unwise or unthinking requests made of the Father. Listen to James 4:3 again. Ye ask and receive not, because ye ask amiss, that ye may consume it upon your lusts. There are those times when God says no in order to protect us. Turn back in the Old Testament to Psalm 118, would you please? Well, you need not turn to it. Let me quote it for you. May I please? The scripture says that if I regard iniquity in my heart, the Lord will not what? Hear me. The reason why that God sometimes says no to us is not only to direct us and to protect us, but also to correct us. There are times when we are not walking in the will of God, and therefore God cannot bless us as God otherwise desired to bless us. because in doing so, he would confirm that difficulty or that rebellion in our heart. Now, what does it mean in the Old Testament, in the Psalms, when it says that if I regard iniquity in my heart, the Lord will not hear me? The word regard carries with it the idea of the accepted lifestyle, a view of life. It means that if I continue to regard iniquity in a favorable way, then the Lord will not hear us. That is to say, God will not respond to our request. Why? He's desiring to correct us. He doesn't want us to go any further in that direction. Why? He wants us to turn around. That's not the avenue of blessing. God wants to bring us back to himself. So there are those times when God says no to our prayers in order to, what's the first one? Direct us. The second one? Protect us. And the third one? Correct us. The next time that you feel that God is saying no to you, why don't you ask the Lord, Lord, is it because of your direction? Is it because of your protection? Or is it because of your correction? There have been those times in my life when I've earnestly entreated the Lord for something that 10 years later, looking back on it, I thank God that he did not give me what I asked for. Howard Hendricks is a professor of Christian education over at Dallas Theological Seminary. I might have some of the facts garbled a little bit, but I think it goes like this in the story. Before he was married, he was at a Bible conference or a church or somewhere, and a lady came up to him, a mother, and said to him, Howard, I have prayed and I am absolutely convinced that it is God's will for you to marry my daughter. Isn't that interesting? And he, like a very good bachelor that he was, said, would you show me your daughter? And so she introduced her daughter to him, and his remark is, have you ever thanked God for unanswered prayer? Remember, God sometimes says no to our prayers. Let me go to the second one. God sometimes says no to our preparations. Turn with me to the book of Acts, chapter 16. Here is a real life situation in the heart and mind of the Apostle Paul that I think is worthwhile calling to our attention. Paul, you remember, beginning with verse 6, had certain ideas. He had certain plans. Now when they had gone throughout Phrygia, I'm reading Acts 16:6. Now when they had gone throughout Phrygia and the region of Galatia and were forbidden of the Holy Ghost to preach the word in Asia, note this, they were forbidden of the Holy Ghost to preach the word in Asia. And after they were come to Mysia, they assayed, or they wanted to go into Bithynia, but what's the rest of the text in verse 7? The Spirit suffered them not. God said no. No, Paul. Now, I'm not sure how the Lord said no. Maybe his passport was stolen. Maybe the boat sank in the harbor. I don't know. But whatever the reason was, maybe a voice came to Paul, that voice that God sometimes used in the book of Acts for clear direction. Maybe that voice came to Paul. Whatever it was, Paul knew that it was not God's will for Paul to go in that direction, but that's where his burden was at that time. And it was only when he and Luke went down, you remember, and had that prayer that the Lord said, come over into Macedonia and help us. So there are those times when I make my plans and I do all that I can for the preparations to live a life that I trust will be pleasing unto God. And sometimes when I make certain decisions, maybe it seems as though the world comes apart at the seams, and I ask myself, Lord, what can be my response to you when you say no to my fondest preparations? It just may be that the person with whom you are in love may break that engagement. It could be that the property that you have on the market to sell may not sell. And I remind myself with my own house, because even though I know what my plans are, I still want to fit into God's plans for me, because I really do believe that God does have a beautiful and perfect plan for my life. I've got to fit in with his plan. So what's my response? When suddenly I become aware of the fact that God may be moving in different ways, and I want to be teachable and I want to be flexible before the Lord, then I have to understand that three things need to take place in my life. Number one, I need to be creative. I need to learn all that I can from my present situation in order that when God says no to me, I know that he has my best interest at heart. I need to be creative. I need to ask myself, are there alternatives that God has for me in order that I might go in a certain direction? When I was a young man growing up, I believed that God had called me to evangelism. I'd conducted a number of church-wide meetings and throughout a several state area, and I went to seminary, and I really believed that God's hand was upon me for the field of evangelism. I went into the pastorate in order to gain pastoral experience, thinking that this would be better for me as an evangelist. My wife and I were purchasing a home in Hamilton, Ohio, not very far from our parents, and frankly, the messages that I prepared for my church were more prepared with my future in evangelism in view. And I was very busy having invitation after invitation after invitation to go out and preach the gospel, and I could not accept all of them, but I had indications from the Lord that this is what God wanted me to do, or so I thought. And then a situation arose over at Calvary Baptist Church in Bradenton, Florida, and I go back to 19... never mind. I go back there for this kind of an experience. And I remember going before the Lord and I said, Lord, I really am confused here. I don't know what you want me to do. Do you want me to be a pastor, Lord, or do you want me to be an evangelist? If I'm going into the field of evangelism, this is the time to do it, it seems to me. And the Lord overnight dried up every invitation to conduct an evangelistic meeting. And do you think God was giving me a message? It was hard on my ego for several weeks. I felt as though I were rejected. What's wrong with my ministry? What's wrong with my God? What? And then all of a sudden it dawned upon me, hey, the Lord is speaking to you that when God is drying up this door, then look for another door of opportunity. Be creative. The second thing that I have to do when God says no to my preparations is be submissive. The creature should not say to the Creator, why are you doing this to me? Because God is fashioning me more into the image of the Lord Jesus Christ, and I want to be submissive to His divine will. And the third thing that I want to be careful of is that I want to be responsive. I want to respond in such a way that I will honor and glorify Him. No bitterness, please. That when God says no to my preparations, help me, Lord, I pray, to be creative, to be submissive, and to be responsive. Come with me now to 1 Corinthians chapter 10. I've kind of hurried over this first part because there is much for me to teach you in this division. 1 Corinthians chapter 10, because there are those times when God says no to our progress. Oh my. How the children of Israel had been blessed in Old Testament times. Having gone down into Egypt, of course, when the days of famine were upon them, and there to be rearing their families for a period of several hundreds of years in Egypt. And finally, Moses the deliverer came. It was God's time to march. And God redeemed them by blood. The death angel, when he passed over Egypt, the Israelites who believed already had applied the lamb's blood upon the doorposts and the lintel. And thus it was that they began that incredible journey of 2 million plus people. Can you imagine such a thing? By the way, when they started out on that journey, they were a disorganized mass of people, and by the time they got to the Holy Land, they were a nation with laws. Interesting, isn't it, what God did in that period of time of 40 years? Anyway, they all had blessing. Those blessings are indicated beginning with verse 1. How that all our fathers were under the cloud and all passed through the sea. All baptized unto Moses in the cloud and in the sea. They all did eat the same spiritual meat and they did all drink the same spiritual drink. They all had blessing and blessing and blessing upon God. But some of them, God said no to. Some of them were not allowed to enter into the promised land. They spent the rest of their time marching around the desert, the longest funeral procession in history, until all those 20 years of age and older died, with the exception of two men who would lead those youngsters into the children, into the nation of Israel when that time come, the land of promise, rather, when that time come. God said no to them, and they died, and their carcasses were there in the wilderness. Question, why? They all drank of the same spiritual drink. They did all eat the same spiritual meat. And yet it pleased God to say to quite a few of them, no to their spiritual progress. Now you have to understand that crossing the Jordan River, despite what some of our hymns have said, is not a symbol of death. If that's your understanding of crossing the Jordan, may I say that you're incorrect, and I say it with a smile. Because to enter into the promised land, even the land of Palestine, is not a picture of heaven, it is the picture of the believer's life in Christ. You'll find that there are no battles in heaven like the battles the children of Israel had to fight when they crossed the Jordan River. But be that as it may, it indicated progress, it indicated victory, it indicated growth, and many of them stopped short. God said no to their progress.
1: When God Says No is our current subject on the Dynamic Living Broadcast with Bible teacher Dr. Donald R. Hubbard, today and next time. The example from Scripture today that we looked at had to do with the children of Israel and God stopping the spiritual progress of some. God also stopped Moses from entering the Promised Land, specifically because of his rebellion. And what that teaches us, how can we expect God to answer our prayers if we are not walking with Him in total, complete obedience to His will? One prayer God never says no to is the sinner's prayer. When one invites the Lord as their personal Savior and Lord into their heart and life. We invite you back next time on the Dynamic Living Broadcast when we continue to explore the reasons why God says no in answer to some of our prayers. 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

Do you know what these items have in common? They can kill people who are severely allergic to them. Things as simple as peanuts, milk, eggs, and shellfish can cause a severe allergic reaction called anaphylaxis. Are you or someone you love at risk? Be prepared. There are treatments that reverse the symptoms of a severe allergic reaction. If you or someone in your family has had any of these symptoms after contact with items like these, talk to your doctor. A public service reminder from BBN.

Stay tuned. The conference pulpit is at the top of the hour. How are you on this Friday night? Are you letting brotherly love continue? We read that in Hebrews 13. Verse 3, remember them that are in bonds as bound with them, and them which suffer adversity as being yourselves also in the body. I have been listening lately to somebody describing what prison life was like for him, about the mistreatment, about the problems of prison life. Imagine praying for somebody as though you were in prison along with them. Somebody who's mistreated, just imagining if you were in that same situation. That could revitalize our prayer life, to try to put ourselves in the place of that person that is in prison or being mistreated.

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0: Good evening and welcome again to Conference Pulpit. Dr. Monroe Parker is our speaker this week. He was a Baptist evangelist, college president, and mission board director. He became the first resident president of Pillsbury Baptist Bible College in 1957 and served as general director of Baptist World Mission beginning in 1969. He conducted hundreds of evangelistic campaigns and preached in scores of high schools, colleges, Bible institutes, and seminaries. Dr. Parker organized an association of independent Baptist churches in Alabama. He passed into the presence of his Lord in 1994. Here again is Dr. Monroe Parker with our message tonight, Samson and Delilah.
1: The scripture tonight is found in the 16th chapter of Judges. We find these verses beginning at verse 4. And it came to pass afterward that he loved a woman in the valley of Sorek, whose name was Delilah. And the lords of the Philistines came up unto her and said unto her, Entice him, and see wherein his great strength lieth, and by what means that we may prevail against him, that we may bind him to afflict him. And we will give thee every one of us 1,100 pieces of silver. And Delilah said to Samson, Great strength lieth, and wherewith thou mightest be bound to afflict thee. And Samson said unto her, If they bind me with 7 green withs that were never dried, then shall I be weak and be as another man. And the lords of the Philistines brought up to her 7 green withs which had not been dried, and she bound him with them. Now there were men lying in wait, abiding with her in the chamber. And she said unto him, The Philistines be upon thee, Samson. And he brake the withs as a thread of tow is broken when it touches the fire, so his strength was not known. And Delilah said to Samson, Behold, thou hast mocked me and told me lies. Now tell me, I pray thee, wherewith thou mightest be bound. And he said unto her, If they bind me fast with new ropes that were never occupied, then shall I be weak and be as another man. Delilah therefore took new ropes and bound him therewith, and said unto him, The Philistines be upon thee, Samson. And there were liars in wait abiding in the chamber. And he brake them from off his arms like a thread. And Delilah said unto Samson, Hitherto thou hast mocked me and told me lies. Tell me wherewith thou mightest be bound. And he said unto her, If thou weavest the 7 locks of my head with the web. And she fastened it with a pin and said unto him, The Philistines be upon thee, Samson. And he awaked out of his sleep and went away with the pin of the beam and with the web. And she said unto him, How canst thou say I love thee, when thine heart is not with me? Thou hast mocked me these 3 times, and hast not told me wherein thy great strength lieth. And it came to pass, when she pressed him daily with her words, and urged him so that his soul was vexed unto death, that he told her all his heart, and said unto her, There hath not come a razor upon mine head, for I have been a Nazarite unto God from my birth. If I be shaven, then my strength will go from me, and I shall become weak and be like any other man. And when Delilah saw that she had told her all his heart, she sent and called for the lords of the Philistines, saying, Come up this once, for he hath showed me all his heart. Then the lords of the Philistines came up unto her and brought money in their hand. And she made him sleep upon her knees, and she called for a man and caused him to shave off the 7 locks of his head. And she began to afflict him, and his strength went from him. And she said, The Philistines be upon thee, Samson. And he awoke out of his sleep, and said, I will go out as at other times before, and shake myself. And he wist not that the Lord was departed from him. But the Philistines took him, and put out his eyes, and brought him down to Gaza, and bound him with fetters of brass, and he did grind in the prison house. Samson was the strongest man who ever lived. You could take all the prize fighters and boxers and gladiators that ever lived and put them in a ring with Samson, they'd be as helpless as babies. We read with wonder and admiration the way one time Samson went down to the city of Timnah, and the lion got in his way and roared against him. Samson grabbed the lion up by the nape of the neck and the tail and turned him every way but loose, and then turned him loose, and the bees came along and made honey in his carcass. It thrills us when we read of how he went down to the city of Sorek and was shut up in the city. And they, down in Gaza, in the valley of Sorek, and down there they closed the gate and they said, when he goes out in the morning, we'll catch him. But he arose at midnight and went away with the very doors and posts of the city gates on his broad shoulders. It thrills us when we read of how he killed 1,000 Philistines with the jawbone of an ass. What would he have done with a baseball bat? And how he so uniquely burned the cornfields of his enemies. And by the way, I believe every word in this book. I believe that Samson burned those cornfields. But I'll tell you, to me, it's the most difficult thing to understand how Samson caught 300 foxes. And Samson was a strong man. There are those who tell us that Samson was a little runt and that he had supernatural physical prowess simply because the Holy Spirit came upon him. Of course, his supernatural power was because the Holy Spirit was upon him, but I think he was naturally a strong man. He certainly had self-confidence. He said, I'll go out as other times before and shake myself. And I believe he was a physical giant. Well, that is, he was a large man. I don't think he was an extra large man, that he was what we might call a giant, but he was a strong man physically. But Samson played with sin, and he lost out. And the man who plays with sin always loses. Nobody ever lived who was big enough or strong enough or smart enough or enough of a genius to play with sin and get by with it. That cannot be done. Sin is an unbeatable game. And Samson played with sin. He lost out. He lost his strength. Oh, how sin devastated this man Samson. Now, Samson did not start out to be a great sinner. He started out just having his own way about certain little things. One day he went down to the city of Timnath and he saw a beautiful girl down there. And he said, that's the girl I'd like to marry. What a mistake one makes when he falls in love with a beautiful face and a beautiful figure without considering the character and the faith of a person. What a mistake a Christian makes when he marries out of the will of God. But having married out of the will of God, it is God's will for him to stay married. And two wrongs don't make a right. But Samson went down there and fell in love with that beautiful girl. His parents advised him not to marry her because she was an heathen woman. And they said, can't you find one of our own people, one with faith? But he insisted upon it. And he started out disobeying his parents. He went down to the city of Timnath and the lion got in his way. And Samson killed that lion. Later he came back and found bees swarming around the carcass of the dead lion. And he went over there and got honey out of the mouth of the lion and ate the honey. And went on his way and down to the city of Timnath. And down there he told a riddle about the honey he got out of the mouth of the lion. But Samson was a Nazarite unto God. If you look in the 6th chapter of Numbers, you'll find the law of the Nazarite. God set it forth. A Nazarite was not supposed to drink any of the juice of the vine. A Nazarite was not supposed to drink wine. And a Nazarite was not supposed to have his hair cut. It was a badge of his Nazarite pledge. One was dedicated as a Nazarite from his birth. And then when he became of age, he confirmed his Nazarite vows and he dedicated himself to God. And Samson had done just that. He was not supposed to have his hair cut. His strength was not in his hair, by the way, as I'll show you in a moment. But a Nazarite was not supposed to touch any dead thing. Samson touched a dead lion. It was then that he put his head in Delilah's lap. That was the first step downward for Samson, except that he had insisted on having this woman. But he violated his Nazarite pledge and touched the dead carcass of a lion. He was not supposed to do that. It was a little thing. But he violated the will of God and his oath to God. And little things are big things when they violate the will of God.
2: Amen.
1: That's what sin is. Somebody has been confused about what sin is. Oh, I believe the Holy Spirit convicts all people of sin. That's his business, to convict of sin, because they believe not on me, said Jesus. But it may be that some people don't understand all the ramifications of this. But sin is a violation of the will of God. Oh yes, there is the breach of the commandments, that's sin. But it's sin because it violates the will of God. There were sins in the Old Testament and sins in the New Testament. But The gist of sin is just this: violating the will of God. Anything contrary to the will of God is sin. Whether it's disobedience or whether it's omission or commission, it's all sin when it violates God's will. Sometimes people say, "I'm saved, but I'm just out of the will of God." In other words, I'm saved, but I'm in sin. They went out from us, but they were not of us. For if they had been of us, they would have no doubt continued with us. Oh yes, it's possible for Christians to backslide, and they're saved by the grace of God. But a Christian cannot wallow in sin. He can commit sin, but he can't enjoy it, and he cannot remain in it, because the seed of God remains in him, and he cannot keep on sinning. He cannot practice sin. He cannot enjoy sin and live in sin if he's a child of God. And these people who say, "I'm out of the will of God and I'm willing to come to the will of God, I'm going on and have my way," are either not saved or they are headed for temporal judgment, and God will so chasten them, he may even take them home prematurely. The apostle said, "For this cause some are sickly among you, and some sleep, some are dead." Whether it's a great sin of commission or sin of omission, if you're out of the will of God and you know it and you continue out of the will of God, you're either not saved and you've deceived yourself about it, or you're headed for the rod of God and he will chasten you even to the point of physical death. And I warned you. But Samson touched that line, and then he went on down there and he got in trouble, and he killed the Philistines. He came back. He went down to the valley of Sorek, and there fell in love with Delilah. Delilah was not Samson's wife. The girl he married was given to the best man. She went off with the best man. Delilah was Samson's common law wife. And he went down there and lived with this woman. And one day she said, "Tell me, Samson, what makes you so big and strong? Where's your strength?" And Samson said, "Oh, well, I'm just naturally strong." She said, "Tell me how I could bind you so that you couldn't get out of the bonds. And she had made a deal with the Philistines that she would find out where his strength lay, and that she would deliver him to them. They would give her, every one of them, 1,100 pieces of silver. So she said, "Tell me, big boy, what makes you so strong?" And he told her that if he were bound with green withes that had never been dried, and I read the story. And you know, I think for treachery and deceitfulness, Delilah takes the cake. She wears the belt. And by the way, I think the greatest moral monstrosity on the face of the earth is a bad woman. I don't believe in a double standard. I believe that men ought to be just as clean and pure as they expect women to be. The Bible knows nothing of a double standard for men and women. But the tragedy is that when women stood on a high moral pinnacle, they allowed men to reach up and pull them down instead of pulling men up to where they stood. That's the great tragedy of our day. Nay, thank God there are still women who stand up high on a moral pinnacle and as pure as the driven snow on a mountaintop. Thank God for good women. And I think the best thing this side of heaven's a good woman. But I think the worst thing this side the gaping gates of hell is a bad woman. Women rise higher or fall lower than men. There's no double standard in the Word of God. But it is true. And this woman, this deceitful woman, this treacherous woman, said, "Tell me, Samson, tell me where your great strength is." And he told her that if he were bound with withes that were never dried, then he'd be weak. And then after she bound him with withes that were never dried, she began to afflict him, we're told. And she said, "The Philistines be upon thee, Samson." And Samson break the withes from off his arms as if they were a thread of coal touching the fire. And the Philistines who were there lying in wait in the chamber jumped out the window. They ran away quickly through the doors and the windows. And then she said, "Samson, tell me where thy great strength lieth. You have deceived me, O boy." And he didn't say, you deceive me. She said, you have deceived me now. Well, he said, if I'm bound with new ropes that were never occupied, then shall I be weak and be like any other man? And she bound him with new ropes that had never been used. And then he was asleep, and she said, Samson, the Philistines be upon thee. And he

and break the ropes as if they were threads of tow. And again the Philistines rushed out the door and out the window. She came back and said, You've deceived me, Samson. Tell me the truth. Don't you love me, Samson? Tell me the truth. And he said, if you weave the seven locks of my head with the web, put a web in it, I'll be weak and be like any other man. Look out, Samson, you're getting too close. You're about to tell the secret of your power. Get away from the hair there. But she caused him to go to sleep, and she wove the seven locks of his head and fastened the seven locks with the web and with a pin. She ran the pin through the beam of the house, and she said, now I've got him. His hair, she'll pull his scalp off as he goes away with all that hair pinned to that beam. And she said, the Philistines be upon thee, Samson. And he got up and pulled out of the beam of the house. And the Philistines almost ran through the wall. And she said, Samson, you have mocked me these three times and have not told me where your great strength is. Tell me now. Oh, what big old muscles. Come on and tell me, you big old sweet boy, tell me. And he just melted. The old Samson said, I can get by with it. They bound me with new whips, green whips, and I broke them. I'll go a little farther. Then I'll go a little farther. So then he said, I'll tell you. I've been a Nazarite unto God from my birth. And a Nazarite is not supposed to have his head shaved. He's not supposed to have his hair cut. And if you'll cut my hair, you'll shave my head, then I'll be weak and be like any other man. And he told her the truth. His strength was not in his hair. His strength was in God. But he was not supposed to have his hair cut. And he disobeyed God. And was willing to tell his secret and to be shorn of his locks to please this wicked woman. He said, I'll go so far and I'll stop. But he went farther than he intended to go. And so many young people are fools enough to believe that they can go so far into sin and stop. And when they get so far, they have so weakened themselves and made a compromise, and the flesh won't let them stop. I'll tell you, you can't satisfy the flesh. It's too demanding. Samson said, I'll go out now as at other times before and shake myself. When she called the Philistines after she had shorn him of his locks, he said, I'll go out as other times before and shake myself. And he knew not that the Lord was departed from him. And he went out and shook himself, and that's all he could shake. Poor old Samson. That's like a lot of Christians. Now I'll go so far. I'll take a cigarette. I'll just do a little petting. I'll just take a little drink of beer. I'll just go so far. I know the way back. I'll go to Sunday school Sunday. I'll go to church, and I'll get things straight. I'll tell the Lord I'm not going back on him. I'm not going all the way out in the world. And after a while, they get so far, and they're so weak, and they don't know that the Spirit of God has departed from them. Oh, he dwells in them, but he doesn't fill them, and his power is gone. And he says, all right, I'll put you on the shelf, and you're of no use to me. And I'd rather be dead than to be on the shelf. I'd rather be a bookie in a back alley than to be a Christian without the power of God in my life. Somebody quoted tonight, I believe Brother Kittrell in his prayer, that wonderful passage, he is able to do exceeding abundantly above all that we can ask or think. I told a group of men this morning about an argument I had with two little boys having. One of them said, my daddy can lick your daddy. Others said, my daddy can whip your daddy and your whole family. He said, my daddy can whip your daddy and all your family and all your kinfolk. Others said, my daddy can whip everybody in town. Other fellows said, my daddy can whip everybody in the whole world. Well, I know somebody who can do

all we can ask. I know somebody who can do all we can ask or think. I know somebody who can do more than that. He can do above all that we can ask or think. I know somebody who can do abundantly above all that we can ask or think. I know somebody who can exceed that. He can do exceeding abundantly above all that we can ask or think. He has the power to do it. Well, where is this power? You get in a rocket and go out there 26 trillions of miles. No rocket has gone a trillion miles. Or hundredth of a trillion miles. Amanda Glenn flew up about 200 miles. He said, this is 80 inches from the pole. And he said, let that represent, an inch represent 100 miles. He said, that's the diameter of the earth. He said, I flew almost 200 miles high. I flew about that high from the surface of the earth. You can shoot a rocket out about this high, maybe four times this high, out to the moon. But that's just a quarter of a million. And the nearest star is 26 trillion of miles. Four light years, and the power of which I speak hung it up there in space. There are 18 million stars in the Milky Way, the nearest of which is more than 200,000 light years away, and he's the one who spangled the heavens with all those points of light. Power I'm talking about, is that where the power is up there in the heavens? Yes. Power's up there. It's not confined to the heavens. Listen. He is able to do exceeding abundantly above all that we can ask or think according to his power that worketh in us. It's in me. Infinite power. It's in you. If you know Christ as your Savior. I'd rather be a bookie in a back alley than to be a Christian out of the will of God on the shelf, not being blessed and used of God. If you know Christ, you've got something, my friend. You've got a wonderful power in here. Don't tamper with it. Don't lose it. Don't pass under the rod. It's not necessary. Samson sold out. And Delilah ran her fingers through his hair and then shaved his head. And he wist not that the power was gone. He went out there and he was like any other man, and the Philistines took him and put out his eyes. And that's what sin will do to you. It will put out your eyes. It will blind you. Oh, the blinding power of sin. I read a story one time about two little girls. One of them was blind. They had a wicked mother who used to send them out to beg on the street. She was addicted to strong drink. One day they came in from their street begging, and the brutish mother said, Helen, how much did you get today? And she poured out her money and said, Mother, I got a lot of money today. How much did you get, Pearl? She said, I didn't get very much, Mother. You see, Helen's blind, and when she says, please help the little blind girl, they put a lot of money in her cup. But when I say, please help me, they just pass me by. This wicked woman said, yes, you little hussy, I'll make you blind. And the little girl saw what was coming. She ran into the room, crawled up under the bed. But the mother pulled her from under the bed and with a sharp instrument blinded the eyes of her sweet little girl. And you shudder and say, what an awful story. And I even hesitate to tell it because I don't like to shock you. But listen, my friends, the devil is just as effectually blinding men and women and boys and girls in the city of Indianapolis. And people who sit here before me tonight as this wicked mother blinded the eyes of her sweet little girl. The devil takes an

instrument of sin and blinds you so that you cannot see, and people are in sin and they're blind in sin. Why will a man blister his lips with oaths and lies and curse words rather than to have them hallowed by prayer? Why will he give his body to intoxication and take the alcohol, which is an anesthetic and puts to sleep a part of his brain, so that his inhibitions are released? You know, a cigarette, nicotine, is a poison. Caffeine is a stimulant. Just stimulant. Nicotine, poison. Alcohol is an anesthetic. It puts a part of the brain to sleep, so the scientists tell. Why will a man put into his mouth an enemy that will steal away his brains, as Shakespeare queried? Why will one do it? Why will a lovely girl sacrifice upon an altar of the immediate that which is so permanent? Why will one sacrifice the most precious jewel in her crown on an altar of lust? It's because she's blind. She cannot see. The devil blinds those whom he can blind with the covering of sin. Sin is blinding. People are beside themselves when they sin. The prodigal son came to himself. That indicates that he was beside himself. And when he came to himself, he said, "It's crazy for me to be here." When he came to himself, he said, "I will arise and go home. Why grovel in a hog pen? I am to satisfy my hunger with the husk, the swine. My father has bread enough in despair, and I perish with hunger." Listen, Christian backslider. Your father has enough to spare. He has a table laden with joy and peace and a thrilling experience, life itself, and all the good things of life you can have at the father's table. Why do you try to content yourself eating the husks at the devil's table? Sin doesn't satisfy, it never has satisfied anybody. Why won't people listen to good advice? Old Solomon was the wisest man who ever lived. He had more worldly wisdom than anybody who ever lived. God asked him, or gave him the privilege of asking him anything he would want. He chose wisdom to govern his people. He had worldly wisdom, more of it than anybody who ever lived. The Bible tells us so. Somebody said he was the wisest man who ever lived, but the biggest fool. He married 700 women, had 300 concubines, 1,000 wives. But you know, the Bible has never approved polygamy or bigamy. It was a foolish thing for him to marry all those women, contrary to the will of God. But you know, if a fellow's going to have a lot of wives, Solomon was pretty smart in the way he went about it. He married the daughter of every king in the world and had 40 years of peace. Yes, politically, that is. We haven't had 40 years of political peace in the history of the United States, that is unbroken. And hardly more than 40 all told in the history of this nation. But Solomon had 40 years of peace with the nations and comparative domestic tranquility for a man with 700 wives and 300 concubines. But he had all this world has to offer. You talk about your orchestras, he had thousands of instruments. Had 2,000 sackbuts, whatever they were. And dulcimers and cornets and flutes and
thousands of instruments. They didn't have the work of the masters, but they did too. There were some masters in those days. Solomon's father originated lyric music. It must have been wonderful music when all those dulcimers and sackbuts began to play. Solomon sat down there and listened. They didn't have the works of the modern masters or even the medieval masters. They didn't have Bach and all the others, but they had wonderful music. I would love to have heard those orchestras play. Solomon listened to them. Then he said, all of this is vanity. There's nothing profitable under the sun. He said, I know what I'll do. I'll alight my heart with drink. And he drank the finest wines from the finest vineyards. And he said, this is all vanity. There's nothing profitable under the sun. There's nothing good for a man to do. Vanity of vanities, saith the preacher. Oh, he said, I know what I'll do. He said, I'll bring dancers before me. And he brought the finest dancers in the world. And he said, all of this is folly. Vanity of vanities, all is vanity. It's all empty. It doesn't satisfy. It isn't profitable. He said, I know what I'll do. I'll build a great empire. And he built a temple and dwellings and palaces whose vastness and grandeur almost surpassed conception. The Queen of Sheba heard about it, and she said, I don't believe it. I don't believe the glory of Solomon could be so wonderful. I'm going to see. And she made a long journey all the way up to Jerusalem and went back to Sheba saying, the half has never yet been told. Solomon sat down in all of his glory and he looked around and he said, this is all vanity. All is vanity. There's nothing that satisfies. Nothing is profitable under the sun. And before he finished his book, he said, young people, remember God while you're young. Look above the sun. Remember now thy creator in the days of thy youth, when the evil days come not nigh, when thou shalt say, I have no pleasure in them. He said, sin doesn't satisfy. And then somebody said, well, I'm going to try. And he goes down the road and comes back all chewed up. And he says, that's the wrong road to take. Don't take that. Please don't go that way. There are pitfalls and sorrows. There's bitterness and there's so much suffering on that road. And some young fellow says, well, he had his fling. I'm going to have mine. Down the road he goes, comes back and says, that's the wrong road. Don't take it. And for 6,000 years, the report has been that the road of sin is a road of sorrow. And fools keep on going down the road of sin. Why? It's because sin blinds. It blinds as effectively as they blind its actors. And they bound me with fetters of brass. Sin not only blinds, but it binds. Men talk about freedom. What is freedom? Some people think it's doing as they please. Expressing whatever there is inside. Self-expression. Well, says, I'll express myself. I'm not going to have a big God telling me what to do. I'm not going to walk the straight and narrow. I want to smoke cigarettes, I'll smoke them. I'll be free. Yes, you've got a right, go ahead. You're free to do it. Years pass. Doctor, think I might have TB. I'll take an x-ray. Take some more tests. You don't have TB. You have emphysema. Your lungs have become leathery. There's no elasticity there. It's caused by the tar and the nicotine, tobacco smoke. You may live a year, you may live 2 years, provided you quit smoking. You may live five, you may live many years, but you'll always have to gasp for your breath. There come times when it'd be hard to breathe. You've got emphysema.
says, yes, that baby, not quite strong as he ought to be. Do you smoke? Nicotine in the mother's milk. Yes? You've been expressing yourself, haven't you? You're free! Do as you please! Violate the will of God! Touch a dead line! And I saw one like her on Skid Row, and she wasn't free. Until she became an abject slave of sin. Sin binds. Doesn't let people know freedom. There's only one way to have light, my friends, and that's to be have Jesus open your blind eyes when you're blinded by sin. And there's only one way to have your freedom, and that's to be in Jesus Christ, for if the Son shall make you free, you shall be free indeed. Do you want real life and freedom? Then let Jesus come into your heart. Give your life over to Jesus, and you'll know freedom. Listen, Christian young person. Don't let a godless world look down its nose at you. You hold up your head. You're somebody. If you're a child of God, you're high born. You've been born from on high. Say, you can't high-hat me. I belong to the royal family of the universe. By the grace of God, I'm somebody. My citizenship is in heaven. I move in the highest social realm in the universe. My companion is the King of Kings and the Lord of Lords. He's the lily of the valley. He's the bright in the morning star. He's the fairest among 10,000 to my soul. And I've got a lot of brothers and sisters. And they are wonderful people. And there's no fraternity like it. The fraternity of the blood-washed, redeemed children of God. The family of the saints, the citizens of the New Jerusalem, an innumerable company of saints. What freedom in Jesus Christ. And sin not only binds and blinds, it grinds. It binds so tightly. I heard years ago of a man who caught a little boa constrictor, a little snake just a few inches long. He trained the little thing to crawl around his arm. He'd snap his finger, and the little snake would come from a box on a table, and he'd put down his arm, and the snake would coil around it, raise his head up, and stick out his forked tongue, and he'd snap his finger, and the snake would go back to his box on the table. And that little serpent grew into a 21-foot boa constrictor. One of the largest ever in captivity. One night he walked out on a stage in London and snapped his finger, and the old snake came from a den in the corner, crawling slowly across the stage, and snapped his finger, and the old snake wound around his body and stuck his hissing head up above the head of the man. And the man snapped his finger, and the snake went back to his place. But one night there on that platform, the man came out and snapped his finger, and the old serpent slowly pulled his way across the stage. The man said, come on, Jack, what's the matter? Come on, Jack. Trotted him a bit with his foot and said, come on, Jack. Come on, Jack, come on. Stood erect as the old snake gradually pulled his body around the body of the man, reared his hissing head over the head of the man. The man snapped his finger and said, go back, Jack. Go back, Jack. Back, Jack. Back, Jack. Back, Jack! Help! But it was too late. Crack went his body, and he fell in a lifeless heap on the stage. Go ahead, young fella, and train your little serpent of sin. You're the master of it, aren't you? Young lady, you know just how far to go, don't you?
out there in the automobile. You know where to stop, don't you? Mother, I'm high-minded. I'm not like other girls. I have high ideals. Oh, yes. I've made some little compromises. You know, you kind of have to be up with the world today and with the crowd. But I control this little serpent, yes. Yes, but that little serpent grows and it grows and it grows and it grows and you have the mastery of it. And then one day, in an unguarded moment, it has the mastery of you because sin binds and it grinds. They bound him with fetters of brass and he did grind in the prison house. Poor old Sam. Called to be a judge of Israel. Dedicated from his very birth. Bound with fetters of brass with his eyes gouged out. Grinding in the grist mill of the Philistines. Around and around and around. Attached to a leper. He'd go around in a circle. Man would stand there with a cat of nine tails and lay on his bare back. Get around there, you old blind, what do you call yourself, Nazarite? Come on! Get to work! You're the man who killed 1,000 Philistines, aren't you? Kill another. Go on around there, you old blind Jew. You killed 1,000 Philistines. Come on! Hurry! Oh, young people and older friends, the mill of sin is grinding all the time. What are the raw materials? Boys and girls, men and women, homes and nations. What are the products? Tears and heartstrings and groans. Suffering, broken lives and broken homes. War and devastation and night and hell. Why will a man serve the devil? When he gets through with your panic-stricken soul, he'll fling it into hell. How foolish it is to serve the devil. The wages of sin is death, and that means spiritual death. But the gift of God is eternal life through Jesus Christ our Lord. He just gives us life we don't deserve. He gives us eternal life. He purchased it with his own blood on Calvary's cross. I was in a 4-day meeting in a little town, Sheldon, Iowa. An old man sat in the rear of the church every night with earphones on his head. He had promised his 2 daughters and his son, who were Christians, that he would sit there every night and listen to the message for the 4 nights of the short series. Fourth night, when I gave the invitation, he got up and took the earphones off of his head and came down the aisle and gave me his hand. I sent him to the prayer room, and somebody came and said, "Would you come in and deal with this old man?" He was 79 years of age, was soon to be 80. And I went in and sat down in front of him, and I opened my Bible. I said, "First, you come to trust Jesus?" He said, "Yes." I said, "Does Jesus save you?" He said, "Well," he said, "I don't feel like I'm saved." And I said aloud, because he was deaf, I said, "Will you trust him to save you?" He said, "Yes, I do." "Well," I said, "do you believe this book?" He said, "Yes, I believe it." I said, "All right, let me show you what the Bible says." And I turned to the 5th chapter of 1 John and put my finger on the 9th verse. I said, "You follow me now. As I read, you read. As I quote, you read. If we receive the witness of men, the witness of God is greater." I said, "Wait a minute. Do we receive the witness of men?" He said, "Yes, we do." I said, "The witness of God is greater. We receive the witness of men. We send people to jail on the testimony of witnesses. We set them free from jail on the testimony of one witness. But the witness of God is greater. For this is the witness of God, which he has testified of his Son. He that believeth on the Son hath the witness in himself. And he that believeth not God has made him a liar, because he believeth not the record that God gave of his Son. And this is the record
that God has given to us eternal life. You can't get it any other way. You can't buy it. You can't pay for it after you get it. You can't earn it. You don't deserve it. He has given to us eternal life. And this life is in His Son. It's not in the way you live. It's not in your good works. It's not in your self-righteousness. It's not in anything you can do. It's not in any religious performance. It's in His Son. He that hath the Son has life. And he that hath not the Son of God hath not life. I said, do you believe all that? He said, yes. These things have I written unto you that believe on the name of the Son of God, that you may, what is that word? He said, know. Know that you have eternal life, and that you may believe on the name of the Son of God. I said, do you believe on the name of the Son of God? He said, yes. Are you saved? He said, I don't feel like it. Well, I said, friend, you're trying to build your experience like this. And I took a handkerchief and put it down in a chair. And I said, now that represents feeling. Thank you. This is feeling. I said, let these songs of faith represent faith. Put that down on top of feeling. This represents fact. It is fact. It's the blessed word of God. Put down fact. Now you have a foundation of feeling, and then fact on that, faith on that, and fact based on faith and a feeling. Don't you think that's a flimsy foundation for such a building? The building of salvation? He said, yes. I said, now let's put down fact. He that hath the Son hath life. And let's have faith in the fact, and feeling as a result of that. And feelings come and go, but put feeling based. Let your faith be based on fact. Sometimes you may feel some way, one way, and sometimes another, but we believe in the fact. I said, do you see that? Yes. Are you saved? I don't feel like it. I said, well, I want to write this verse down here for you. 1 John 5:13. 1 John 5:13. This reference. Will you read this when you get home? I said, yes, I will. All right. 1 John 5:13. That reads, these things have I written unto you that believe on the name of the Son of God, that you may know that you have eternal life. I said, now here is your title deed to salvation. He said, what's that? I said, your title deed to salvation. You know what a deed is? He said, I sure do. I said, well, this is your title deed. He said, let me see. 1 John 5:13. Let me see the Bible. I turned to 1 John 5:13, put my finger on it, and he looked at it. He said, these things have I written unto you that believe on the name of the Son of God, that you may know that you have eternal life. I said, you believe that? He said, yes. I said, are you saved? He said, well, I am. Then I said, are you saved? He said, yes, I'm saved. Amen. I said, how do you know you're saved? He said, I've got a title deed to it. Right here. He said, let me borrow your Bible. I said, take it. He got up and went out, called his two daughters and his son. He said, look here, children. I'm saved. And he said, I've got a title deed right here. He said, I've got a title deed to salvation. I know I'm saved. Within a few months, the old man was in glory. Died. Member of Don Howard's church. Came to Don Howard, baptized him over in Chelsea. Title deed. There's life in Jesus. Everlasting life. Abundant life. Wonderful life. Freedom, joy, vision, light, glory, heaven. What have you in the darkness of sin but blindness and slavery? Glory, heaven.
What have you in the...

0: 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And if you have got out of the will of God, let him restore you tonight.
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Are you listening for the still small voice of the Lord tonight? C.S. Lewis, in his 1940 book, The Problem of Pain, wrote, "We can ignore even pleasure, but pain insists upon being attended to. God whispers to us in our pleasures, speaks in our conscience, but shouts in our pains. It is his megaphone to rouse a deaf world." What is the Lord trying to say to us, to teach us, day by day? May we pay attention to his soft and tender voice, not just the loud voice that gets our attention. My name is Mike Dyes. Have a great Friday night, okay? Here's that old favorite, Softly and Tenderly.

0: From the studios of the Bible Broadcasting Network, we present Christian Classics, reading from a book that has influenced the lives of many people. Our narrator is Lynn Brooks.
1: Today, we'll be reading chapter 6 from First, We Have Coffee. The table had already been covered by the white linen cloth on this Christmas Eve without Papa. Out of the boxes, we all pulled prepared food, cookies, fruit, and, wonder of wonders, stick candy and nuts. Tucked in a corner, we found coffee and sugar lumps. Someone had remembered our national pastime. Suddenly, Boots again stomped on the porch. With a burst of joy, the door flew open. There stood Papa! Seated around the festive table, we bowed our hearts and heads in thanksgiving to God. Ya, Mama, I was lost in a blizzard. The story unfolded that Papa had been engulfed in a swirling Canadian storm. When he felt totally helpless, he cried out to God, I am lost, but you know the way. A comforting presence drew near in the blinding storm, and in a warm glow, Papa walked to the door of a hidden prairie cabin. Ya, Mama. We had to shovel a path to the barn to feed the cows. We lived on oatmeal and milk until the storm passed. On Christmas Day, we sang Joy to the World in the First Baptist Church, and then we were to be dinner guests in a parsonage other than ours. Mama had dressed us girls and made over silks and satins trimmed with lace. My dress was blue satin, trimmed with fur. She had mended, cast off long white stockings, and reserved them for such an occasion. Our shining blonde heads flaunted bright hair bows, and our little brother looked like the famous boy in blue. We arrived at the parsonage looking like fairy princesses, holding our brother in a tight grasp. The ward children were dressed in cotton dresses and black stockings. This was our day. We were rich. Papa would not be disgraced. Late into the night, we heard Papa tell of his journeys. After we had gone to bed, Mama and Papa sat alone by the warm stove in the quiet kitchen, drinking coffee together and catching up with time. Many years later, Papa told me that he had returned to repay the Oriental for his kindness. But he found no restaurant and no man, just an open field. Intent on finding the man, Papa made inquiry in the community. No Oriental had ever lived there. There had never been a restaurant, not even a house, on that property. Papa added, "To Mama and me, it was such an awesome thing. We were too full of wonder to speak of it. As the years passed, we became convinced that our host was an angel." I was humbled, thinking this must have been one of God's rewards to Mom and Papa who so freely served. Angels unaware. The Scandinavian settlers in the area found their way to Mama's new house in Saskatoon, where they gathered to share their joys and sorrows, to play the songs of Norway on their guitars. During the week, Norwegian services were held in the parlor, but on Sunday we all attended the neighborhood Canadian Baptist Mission. The severe cold didn't keep us from enjoying the Canadian winter wonderland. We improvised our own toboggans and sailed into the white fairyland. Since the river was our skating rink, we kept a close watch over the workmen who cut huge blocks of ice and loaded them on a sled drawn by two horses. When the time was right, we hitched our small sleds to the rear of the big sled and raced with the wind across the frozen river. Year-round, the world belonged to us, the children. The spring with its violets in the open field, the summer and fall with thrown balls and sailing kites against the blue sky, the wonderland of winter with frozen river and toboggan slides. Papa seldom showed affection to Mama's children. We obeyed his stern commands quickly. Mama was perfect. Her children should be likewise. But he loved Mama in his own way. She knew his heart and understood. Understanding for us would come with the years. One afternoon, when I returned from school, my eyes saw the most wonderful thing in all the world. A piano stood in our living room. "Margaret," announced Papa with a flourish of triumph, "you will learn to play the piano. Tomorrow I will get you a teacher. Education is not complete without music. Books and music go together." The teacher came, a young, handsome son of another minister. I practiced. Later, I learned that Papa had sold some of his priceless books in exchange for the piano. I, too, learned to understand the heart. He gave to us the only way he knew how. And although we didn't then understand him, I eventually saw that the piano and our music, we all learned to play the piano and we all attempted to sing, was a bridge of communication that linked Papa to his children. With the wonder of a child, he listened with approval as we filled his heart with song. One of the many who came to 510 Avenue J was beautiful, raven-haired Sonia, dressed in chiffons and pearls. She looked like an angel as she strummed her guitar and sang the songs of Norway. I adored her, until she fell in love with my handsome music teacher. But then, I caught a glimpse of how two hearts melt into one. One day, a bowl of cherries sat on the kitchen table. I had never before seen a cherry in our house. One apple was carefully divided into 6 pieces, but cherries? I rounded up my friends and we sampled the delicacy until the bowl was empty. This was my private show and tell. Sometime later, Mama appeared in the kitchen, singing her happiness to the world. She got out the flour and shortening, ready to make the first cherry pie our oven had ever baked. With stark unbelief, she picked up the empty bowl and, without saying a word, looked at me. She sank down into the rocker and pulled her apron over her head, silently weeping. Oh, how I wish she had looked at the red strap on the pantry door. I left, went to the outhouse to sit. A long time. I couldn't watch Mama cry. When I returned, oh, so slowly, to the kitchen, she was cutting the brown spots out of apples, then cutting them into the waiting pie shell. Throwing my arms around her waist, I sobbed, "I'll never, never again brag or show off. Never, never, never." She held me a long time and talked about God and forgiveness, about pride going before a fall, about God taking all things and working them together for good. "Now we bake an apple pie, just in case somebody comes for afternoon coffee." The kitchen was alive again with Mama singing. I set the table. Sure enough, Mrs. Magnuson came. The apple pie was good. Mr. Olson, a redhead with a faraway look in his eyes, often wandered into Mama's kitchen for some good soup and rye bread. He spoke seldom, but stared into space and drank coffee. Mama said he was very sick on the inside. He had left the big woods to work in a factory, trying to save money to bring his wife from Norway. I had only one complaint of his frequent visits. "But, Mama, his feet smell so bad. Can't you do something?" Do something, she did. One cold day, she suggested that Mr. Olson warm his feet in a tub of warm water, to which Mama had added a few drops of Lysol. While he soaked his feet, she washed his stiff socks and dried them over the cook stove. She suggested that he might bring them over again with his soiled clothes for washing day. Mama started a ritual. Every week, he came to soak his feet and pick up a clean bundle of clothes in exchange for the dirty batch he left with her. Gradually, the dazed look of shock disappeared. As he drank coffee, Mama's guitar music seemed to seep into his thoughts and replace some of his pain. One day, he burst into the kitchen, exploding with joy. "My Hilde comes! My Hilde comes!" That ended the foot-washing ceremony in Mama's kitchen. Who would ever have thought the way to a man's heart was through his feet? Mama understood. Returning from one of his journeys, Papa brought home a young man, Lars.
2: "I found him in a barn, Mama. I think he has tuberculosis. He was working on a farm, but the farmer refused to pay him when he got sick. They'd agreed he would work 6 months before he'd be paid. He lived on oatmeal and salt pork, but was too sick to travel. I told him you could make him well."
1: We stared open-eyed until Papa's command came, "Say hello to Lars, children." I moved my pet rabbit off the small enclosed porch, and Papa made a bed for the stranger. Mama said he was dying from homesickness. If she cured that, God would cure the tuberculosis. We boiled his dishes and kept the little ones away from him. She fed him vegetable soup and rye bread. The songs and stories did the rest. In the meantime, she contacted his parents in Norway. They were overjoyed at the prospects of welcoming home their proud young son, who became a prosperous citizen of Oslo. Lars had the heart healers to thank. God and Mama. I needed shoes. I always needed shoes. Our bank account consisted of, "My God shall supply all your need." He did, but not my way. The coming of the missionary barrel was an annual event. Every outdated relic from the gay 90s seemed to find its way into the barrel. Moth-eaten furs, threadbare silks and satins, and shoes of all sizes. I ran. I had lived through enough missionary barrel debuts. How Mama made dresses out of those costumes, I never understood. She cut apart old coats and suits and sewed beautiful coats lined with silk. She cut off buttons and salvaged trim and saved them for the right project. Much of the cloth she saved for quilts. We had no shortage of quilts.
2: "Margaret," Papa called, "we have shoes."
1: Oh, that was the last thing I wanted to hear. "I'm sure they don't fit." I kept running.
2: "Margaret."
1: I stopped, and I returned to stare in horror at two pair of high-button shoes. One pair was brown and the other black.
2: "Try them on."
1: Papa left no tone for discussion, and at times, his temper moved ahead of reason. I complained they didn't fit. I tried losing the button hook. I said they were too big.
2: "Good," said Papa. "We'll put cotton in the toes."
1: No one was ever sick, so it was no use even to play sick. I had to wear the shoes. No one argued with Papa. Today, on Christian Classics, we have been reading from the book First We Have Coffee by Margaret Jensen. This book is available through Thomas Nelson Publishers.
0: 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This has been a production of the Bible Broadcasting Network.

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There was an unnamed woman in Mark chapter 5. For 12 years, her life had been in shambles. She suffered a great deal under the care of many doctors and had spent all she had, yet instead of getting better, she got worse. But having heard about Jesus, she made her way to him, touched him, and was freed from her suffering. Have you come to the end of yourself? Have you depleted all your resources? Anxious, hopeless, lost, distressed, people need not despair.

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1: I have a very special quote here from A.W. Tozier, a great preacher of the past years. So we have arranged anomaly of orthodoxy in creed and heterodoxy in practice. The striped candy techniques has been fully integrated into our present religious thinking. That is simply taken for granted. Its victims never dreamed that it's not part of the teachings of Christ and his apostles. Any objection to this carrying on of this present golden calf Christianity is met with a triumph reply, but we're winning them. And winning them to what? True discipleship, to cross-carrying, to self-denial, to separation from the world, to the crucifixion of the flesh, to holy living, to nobility of character, to despising of the world's treasures, to hard self-discipline, to love for God, to total commitment to Christ. Of course, the answer to all these questions is no. We are paying a frightful price to our religious boredom, and that's an expense of the world's mortal perils. A quote from A.W. Tozier. You know, the whole concept today is we're getting a crowd, but we're not getting them in Christ. We're sharing a message, but it's not a message of the gospel. It's not a biblical truth, because we're trying to get people to feel good about themselves, have a good self-image, be comfortable where you're at, adjust to the society around you. Well, you know what? I don't find it scripturally. It says, be a good soldier of Jesus Christ. Those are battle words. Those are putting on armors and soldiers in warfare. And you know, at BBN, we want our hearts to be tender toward the gospel and toward evangelism, always, every day. We're not here to entertain. We're here to edify. And we're here to encourage you to go out to evangelize.

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1: How do you do? It's easy to see a woman lying in the gutter, hair matted, clothes ragged, whose words are coarse, and think she doesn't care. But you'd be wrong. For years, the woman in this story fit that description, and worse. She lived, if you can call it living, in unbelievable squalor and despair, until someone reached out to her, giving her a sign of love unmistakable, and her heart and mind and very life were unshackled.

0: Say, watch where you're going.
1: I'm sorry, I didn't see you there.
0: Think you're too good for the likes of me, don't you?
1: No, ma'am. I didn't mean to stumble over you. Are you hurt?
0: Why do you care? Nobody does.
1: Look, there's a mission right down the street. Pacific Garden Mission. They care and they'll help you.
0: No, I know about them. Do-gooders.
1: Why don't you come with me? I'm going there.
0: No, leave me alone. Nobody cares.
1: Won't you let me help?
0: Go away!
1: Excuse me. That woman lying in the doorway, do you know who she is?
2: Ah, sure. Everybody knows Maddie.
1: Maddie?
2: Maddie Rice.
1: She seems to be in trouble.
2: Yeah, they took her kid away from her again.
3: 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In 1877, George and Sarah Clark opened a little storefront rescue mission in Chicago's Skid Row. A sign over the door read, "Hope for all who enter." And it was true. Harlots, derelicts, and drunkards knew they were welcome there and came to find respite from despair. The doors never closed at what became known as Pacific Garden Mission, even though the Clarks paid all expenses from their own pockets. In 1892, Mrs. Clark became a widow, but carried on the work of winning souls the world had abandoned. None seemed more beyond reach than the woman in this story. This is a classic production that we bring you now of an historical event and a real person named Maddie Rice. Now for broadcast around the earth, here is episode number 3941 in the series Unshackled, the program that makes you face yourself and think.
1: My name is Harry. For nearly 50 years, I worked at a piano company just a block from Pacific Garden Mission, where I served on the board of trustees. Mother Clark was still winning souls at 75. Over the years, I took a personal interest in the broken people of Skid Row, but none was more pathetic, more tragic than Mattie Rice. Even though she was only in her mid-30s, she looked 20 years older. Liquor had carved deep lines into her face, but the worst part wasn't the dirt or the rags or the smell of whiskey. It was the emptiness in her eyes. I've seen men broken by drink before, but Maddie looked like someone who had given up on life itself.
4: Hello, Harry.
1: Mother Clark? I just saw the most pitiable sight. A woman lying drunk in the doorway of that old hotel down the street.
4: Maddie Rice.
1: You know her?
4: Yes, I know about her. And I pray for that poor dear woman every single day.
1: Does she have no husband?
4: He left her right after the baby was born. Little girl must be 2 or so by now. They've taken the child away before, but Maddie loves her so desperately she'll do anything to get her back.
1: She was so drunk she yelled at me for even offering help.
4: Nothing is impossible with God, Harry. You know that.
1: Early on, Maddie managed to keep her daughter with her, most of the time. Now and then, some welfare organization would catch up with her and take the child away. The poor woman loved her daughter so much, she would do anything to get her back.
5: Mrs. Rice, please, sit down.
0: Miss Wilkes, do you know where my daughter is?
5: Yes, she's in good hands. Don't worry about her.
0: Where is she?
5: In the orphanage.
0: She's not an orphan. She's my daughter, and I want her back.
5: I don't know, Mrs. Rice. We're concerned about her safety.
0: I've quit drinking, and I have a job now so I can take care of her. Please, help me get my daughter back. I miss her so much. She's all I have.
5: I know you love her, but you haven't taken very good care of her, Mrs. Rice.
0: I'll do better. You'll see. I already got paid, and I bought some groceries. Please.
5: I'll see what I can do.
1: Maddie did get her daughter back, at times. But whatever torment twisted inside her always pulled her back to the bottle. When she lost her job for drinking, she began taking her 3- and 4-year-old little girl into the lowest honky-tonk taverns, begging her to sing so she could buy another drink.
4: Come on now, honey. Don't you be standoffish. These are all Mommy's friends.
2: You want me to lift her up on the bar, Maddie?
4: Oh, yeah, yeah. Put her up there.
2: Come on, little girl. There we are.
4: Yeah, now everyone can hear you sing better.
2: Yeah, come on, little girly, sing.
4: Just sing that little song, baby, then we'll go home. Oh, Mommy promises.
2: Yeah, sing for Mommy. Sing for Mommy's next drink, little girl. Mommy promises.
4: Shut up. Just sing, sweetheart. Mommy needs you to sing tonight.
6: No.
4: Doreen.
2: What's her name? Doreen?
4: Yeah.
2: Come on, Doreen, baby. Mommy means business.
4: Leave her alone. Honey, you have to sing for Mommy now. All right? One, two, three, sing.
7: If I had the wings of an angel.
2: Ain't that pretty?
7: Over these.
4: Yeah, she sings awful pretty. She's a pretty little thing herself, don't you think?
2: Yeah. Reminds me of my own little girl, Pauline. I think her name was.
7: And there I'd be willing to die.
2: That was beautiful. That was perfect.
4: Thank you. Thank you, one and all. Thank you, nice man, honey.
6: Thank you. Mommy, can I get down now?
1: For two or three heartbreaking years, it went on like that. The only thing that kept Maddie from staying drunk was the terror of losing her child again. But the moment she got Doreen back, the darkness inside won. Finally, the authorities had seen enough. This time, they sent Miss Wilkes from welfare and a policeman to go fetch the child. For good.
5: This is the place, Sergeant.
8: Oh, what a dump of a place for a kid to live, huh?
5: It's hard to believe, even when we stand here and see it with our own eyes. You want to knock?
8: Yeah.
9: Yeah, who is it?
8: It's the police. Open up, Maddie.
9: What do you want? I ain't done nothing.
8: Open up, or I'll break it down.
5: Hello, Maddie. We'd like to come in.
4: What do you want, Miss Wilkes? What are you here for?
5: We've come to take Doreen, Maddie.
4: No!
8: Step away from the door, Maddie.
6: Mommy!
4: You got no right!
5: You've never kept your promises, Maddie. Look at how she's living.
4: Well, I'm doing my best.
5: You're drunk again, Maddie. I don't like to do this, but there's nothing left to do.
4: No! No, get away from her! She's sick.
10: Won't do no good to carry on that way, Maddie.
4: She's my child. I'm her mother.
5: I wish with all my heart you could act like her mother, Maddie. But this time we're taking her for good.
6: Mommy! Mommy!
5: You carry the child downstairs, Sergeant. I'll be right with you. Be careful. She looks sick.
10: Come on, honey. I won't hurt you.
6: No!
4: Put her down! You bring her back here!
6: Mommy! Help!
4: Oh, God, help me!
6: Help!
4: Don't take away my baby!
6: Mommy!
4: No! You did this!
6: Mommy!
4: This is all your fault!
5: Oh, Maddie. You poor woman. Listen to
4: me. You best get out of here before I kill you! Go on! Get out!
1: After they took Doreen for good, Maddie sank lower than anyone thought possible. She gave up renting rooms and slept under benches and sidewalks, most time clutching a cheap bottle of booze. Filthy, swollen, degenerate. The only way she could get money was to beg.
4: Excuse me, mister.
11: Yes? Oh, hello, Maddie.
4: You know me?
11: I've known you for a long time, Maddie. You remember me. I go over to the Pacific Garden Mission.
4: Oh. Makes me sick.
11: Why?
4: They're crazy, that's why. Go on, leave me alone.
11: Wait, why did you stop me?
4: So maybe I could bum a little change for a cup of coffee. Never mind, I want your mission money.
11: Here, Maddie, here's some change. No doubt you'll buy a drink with it.
4: Yeah, no doubt I will.
11: I'm going to pray for you, Maddie.
4: Wasting your time.
11: Mother Clark at Pacific Garden Mission prays for you every day, like you were her own daughter.
4: Huh?
11: She does. She never gets a chance to talk with you, but she talks with God about you.
4: Oh, shut up.
11: Don't forget, the doors at the mission are open all night and all day, Maddie. Mother Clark is waiting for you.
4: I can't save my soul. I ain't got no soul to save.
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12: Mrs. Clark, I may have done the wrong thing, giving Maddie that pocket of change this evening. No doubt she bought a drink with it.
4: Yes, no doubt she did. But you planted a seed in her poor mind, Harry. We'll just nurture that seed with even more prayer. We must have faith that even that poor wretch of a woman will hear God's voice and yield herself to him. We'll just love her and hold her close to him in prayer.
12: Wait on the Lord.
4: That's right. He's not willing that any should perish. Our job is to pray.
12: Maddie grew worse. One morning I saw her crawling out from under a sidewalk, clutching a bottle, of course. Back then the sidewalks were wood and filthy. I remember she glared at me through bloodshot eyes and shook a dirty fist in my direction. I represented the mission to her, and the devil that possessed her soul fought hard at the very sight of me. But Mrs. Clark continued to pray for her.
4: And dear Lord, as always, I bring poor Maddie Rice to you again this evening. Perhaps tonight is the night you will guide her steps here to the mission. If not to this mission, then to another. We ask only that you penetrate the hard, bitter shell around this dear woman's heart so that she will at last come to see how much you love her and want her. I pray in Jesus' beautiful name and for his sake, amen.
12: That same evening, when Mrs. Clark came out of her private office at the mission, there was a glow on her sweet old face. Good evening, Mrs. Clark. You're looking happy.
4: I always think of prayer as a hand on God. So why wouldn't I feel happy? I've just been holding hands with him. We best prepare for the evening service. I can hear them clamoring to get in. Good evening, folks. Won't you come in? We'll be starting our service soon.
13: Good evening, Mrs. Clark. Nice weather.
4: Yes, a lovely summer evening indeed. I think we'll just leave the door open. Don't you think that's a good idea?
13: Yes, I do. Let some of this pleasant evening inside.
4: I think it makes people feel welcome, too, to have the door already open. Plenty of seats down front. No need to... Maddie Rice. Oh, my dear. I'm so happy to see you.
14: Who are you?
4: I'm Mrs. Clark, Maddie, and I'm so proud of you for coming here.
14: Proud of me?
4: Yes, Maddie. You picked just the right time to come and give your life to Jesus.
14: I got a quart. Here, my short waist. Right here, see?
4: Yes, I see. But you won't need that anymore.
14: Don't you try to take it away from me.
4: You can hold it right in your hands, Maddie, until you don't need it anymore.
14: Yeah. I'll hold it like this, right in my arms, close.
4: All right.
12: There she stood, filthy dirty, in rags, hair uncombed for months, face and body swollen with the poison of the whiskey that consumed her. Back and forth she swayed, clutching the bottle to her breast the way she once clutched her child. And Mrs. Clark simply smiled at her.
4: Maddie, shall we go to my office where we can be alone?
14: No, this'll do fine. Look at me, just the way I am. Look close.
4: Yes, Maddie, I see you. just as you are.
0: All right. I want to ask you one question.
4: What is it, Maddie?
0: Will you hug me?
4: Oh, yes, my dear. I most certainly will. There.
0: You did it. You hugged me.
12: Still clutching her bottle, Maddie Rice fell to her knees. Mrs. Clark knelt beside her, holding her free hand as they prayed. For a long moment, Maddie held that bottle to her chest, the very thing that had ruined her life. And slowly, when Maddie felt the mighty cleansing love of Jesus Christ flood her poor broken heart, her fingers opened, and the thing that had enslaved her rolled away into the darkness, never to be picked up again. Maddie Rice rose from her knees that night, a new creature in Christ. The change is not always as sudden as hers was, but God's work is instantaneous. It is we, ourselves, who slow down the results of redemption in our lives. With Maddie, though, it all seemed to show up at once, for the simple reason that she had come to the end of herself. John chapter 1, verse 12 says, "But as many as received him, to them gave he power to become the sons of God, even to them that believe on his name."
4: Come in.
0: Good morning, Miss Clark.
4: Maddie, dear. Hello. How are you today?
0: I'm almost afraid to say it, but I'm all right.
4: Oh, you must never be afraid to be all right. Ever again.
0: It's almost too good to be true.
4: How long has it been now, Maddie?
0: More than 2 months. I don't miss alcohol one bit. Now I have the living water.
4: I can tell you've been reading your Bible, Maddie. Do you fully understand what happened to you?
0: God forgave me for all the terrible things I did because Christ died for me. Me, righteous. It's a miracle.
4: It is for every one of us because God says we're all sinners. But the blood of Jesus washes us clean from all our sins. Here. It says here in 2 Corinthians 5:21, "For he hath made him to be sin for us, who knew no sin, that we might be made the righteousness of God in him."
0: How can he love me after the way I was?
4: Because when you received Christ, God now sees Jesus when he looks at you. It says here, 2 Corinthians 5:17, "Therefore, if anyone is in Christ, he is a new creation. Old things have passed away. Behold, all things have become new."
0: I never want to be the old me again.
4: You can't be. The Spirit of God lives in you now, and day by day, he will make you more like Christ.
0: Miss Clark.
4: Yes, Maddie.
0: I want to get my little girl back. Will you help me?
4: Perhaps you should wait a little longer. Prove to the authorities that the change in you is permanent.
0: I miss her so much.
4: Let's pray for her and for you right now. We'll ask him to guide us. Maddie, you look wonderful. How long has it been?
0: 6 months and 2 weeks and 3 days.
4: Oh, it is a miracle, isn't it?
0: Yes, and I don't want you to think I doubt it. I don't. After what the Lord's done for me, how could I doubt him? I'm healed and forgiven. And that's what I came to see you about, Miss Clark.
4: Yes, Maddie.
0: Don't you think I've waited long enough now to try and get my little girl back?
4: Doreen must be almost 8 now.
0: I know what you're thinking. I ought to leave well enough alone. But she's my baby, and I can be a decent mother to her now. Oh, Miss Clark, my arms never stop aching from the morning they took her away.
4: Have you prayed about it?
0: Every day. Lots. I've prayed about it, and I promised God that if it's his will, I'll stay away from her. But I gotta find out.
4: All right, Maddie. It's all in his hands, if you put it there. And whatever happens, remember, underneath you are the everlasting arms.
12: Maddie got in touch with authorities who sent her to see Miss Wilkes, my friend in the welfare department. After an agonizing wait, Maddie was called to Miss Wilkes' office.
13: Good morning.
14: Good morning.
13: Can I help you?
14: Yeah. I'm Maddie Rice. You're Miss Wilkes, aren't you?
13: I am. Maddie Rice?
14: Uh-huh.
13: I can scarcely believe it's you.
14: I know. I've changed a lot. Well, God changed me.
13: He most certainly did.
14: Yeah. What did you find out about Doreen, Mrs. Wilkes?
13: Maddie, sit down.
14: Oh, no. Just tell me.
13: Doreen has been adopted by a very fine Chicago family. Permanently adopted.
14: Adopted. So, she has a mother now.
13: Maddie.
14: No, it's all right. She deserves one.
13: I know how hard it must be for you.
14: They won't let me see her? Is that it?
13: They think it's best for the child.
14: Couldn't I work for them? So I could take care of her?
13: No. That's final, too. They refuse to let you see the child. Ever.
14: Thank you. Thank you anyway.
13: Is there anything I could do for you, Maddie?
14: No. I'll be all right. It's all been done for me.
12: Back to Skid Row, Maddie walked. Past the old bars on familiar streets, walking and weeping and praying.
15: Oh, God, it's so hard. My only child. I said I would accept not seeing her again if that's your will. But it's so hard, Lord, to never see her again. It seems like more than I can bear. Help me, Lord. Please, help me.
4: Maddie, you've been crying.
14: I can never see her again, Mrs. Clark.
4: Oh, Maddie, how that must hurt.
14: I don't think there's any tears left in me.
4: God knows how you feel, Maddie. He gave his only son to die for us.
14: I know. I've been praying a lot for the strength to go on. I don't know what to do now.
4: There are other children.
14: Other children? Where?
4: Here in Chicago. Everywhere, really. Places like Kentucky. I've heard of children there, neglected and alone. They all need love. And they all need Christ.
14: You think I could help them?
4: I do.
14: I was born in Kentucky. I know how hard it is for some folks up there in the hills.
4: But you also know the answer. Receiving Jesus Christ as Lord and Savior. You can be his hands and feet, taking love to these children. You can share the good news with them.
14: Yeah. Yeah, that's what I'll do then.
15: Lord, thank you for sending me down here to help these children. What a wonder you are, Lord. I lost my own little girl, but you gave me hundreds of others to love. Once again, I give you Doreen. Watch over her. Keep her safe. She's a young lady now, and even though I don't know where she is or what her life is like, you know. And Lord, my heart's deepest prayer is that somehow she has learned to love you even more than I do. Guide me today as I try to help these children know you. In Jesus' name I pray. Amen.
16: Maddie, what you doing? Ain't you ever coming out to tell us the story?
17: Yes,
14: Becky, I'm coming.
16: Tell us the story about Jesus and the little lamb that got lost. And Jesus hunted all over the place until he found it and carried it home.
14: We're all like that little lamb, aren't we, Becky? The Bible says, all we like sheep have gone astray.
16: Yeah, and Jesus is the good shepherd.
14: Okay, children, would you like to hear a story?
16: Yes, please.
17: Tell us a lamb story.
14: I'll tell you about the good shepherd who gave his life for the sheep. But first, who remembers the verse we learned yesterday?
16: I do. John chapter 3, verse 16. For God so loved the world that he gave his only begotten Son, that whosoever believeth in him should not perish but have everlasting life.
1: For 18 years, until the day she went home to heaven, Maddie Rice poured out her life in the hills of Kentucky, loving forgotten children, telling them about God's love, and a good shepherd who never stops searching for the lost. She never saw Doreen again on this earth, but she always whispered with quiet peace,
15: "Whatever happens, underneath are the everlasting arms."
3: Listening friend, Maddie Rice once believed she had no soul left to save, but the Good Shepherd never stopped searching. Just as he left the 99 to find that one lost lamb, Jesus came looking for Maddie in the very gutter where she had given up. One simple hug from a woman who loved with God's love broke through the darkness, and Maddie fell into the arms of the Savior who had been pursuing her all along. Today, the same Good Shepherd could be searching for you. Are you feeling lost, friend? Does your heart ache with a hurt or despair that feels too heavy to carry, like Maddie's did? Have you done things you're sure could never be forgiven? Listen, the Lord can meet you right where you are, no matter how far you've wandered, no matter how broken or dirty or hopeless you feel. He loves you so much that he will not stop searching until he finds you. If that's you, if you're ready to stop running and let the Good Shepherd carry you home, pray with me from your heart. These are not special words. God knows your heart. Lord Jesus, I know I'm a lost sheep. I've wandered far and I'm weary. I believe you died for my sins and rose again so I could be found. Forgive me. Come into my heart. Cleanse me and make me new. I give my life to you. Thank you for never giving up on me. In your name I pray. Amen. 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Heard in this classic true story of Maddie Rice were Brenda Berry, Brad Armacost, Cheryl Hamada, Jane Hahnemann, David Zarbach, and Beulah Wilkening. Original music, Don Badorf. 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Script, Eugenia Price, Kenitha Gabler, and Tim Gregory. 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

We turn once again to Streams in the Desert, Volume 2, from the files and unpublished writings of Mrs. Charles Calvin. Colossians 3. Christ is all and in all. He came and took me by the hand up to a red rose tree. He kept his meaning to himself, but gave a rose to me. I did not pray him to lay bare the mystery to me. Enough the rose was heaven to smell, and his own face to see. Because there are millions of roses, we do not thank God for them, and yet the glory of creation is but as one rose flung down from the summer affluence of God. And as though this wealth of creation, as though this magnificence around us were too little, God gives, even to the poorest and least instructed of us, art, science, literature, appealing not only to the senses, but to the soul. By the aid of those teachers of mankind, we may, if we choose, build such houses and palaces within us as shall be proof against adversity, bright fancies, glad memories, noble histories, faithful sayings, treasure houses of perfect and restful thoughts, which care cannot disturb, nor pain make gloomy, nor poverty take away from us. These he gives us as the foretastes of the many mansions which he has for us in his home above. There's not a single happy hour, an hour that's ever worth the living, but holds the truth within its power, that happiness is God's own giving, that he in whom all fullness dwells, who gives to each of his good pleasure, reserves a bliss that far excels the compass of our finite measure. My pleasant draught but makes me bold to taste a drop of heaven's sweetness, and find the tiniest flower doth hold an atom of the Lord's completeness.

0: If God himself has taken up residence in your life, you can hardly be thinking more of yourself than of him. Hello, I'm Chuck Swindoll. This great paraphrase of Romans is from The Message by Eugene Peterson. It goes on, "But for you who welcome him, in whom he dwells, even though you still experience all the limitations of sin, you experience life on God's terms. It stands to reason, doesn't it, that if the alive and present God who raised Jesus from the dead moves into your life, he'll do the same thing in you that he did in Jesus, bring you alive to himself." Yes, it stands to reason.
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2: Kelly, it's good to see you again.
3: Hey, Tim. Glad to be back.
2: Hey, you know what? Sometimes it's, every those weeks when things are kind of a little tight financially, and you kind of think, you know what? It might be kind of nice to have a few extra bucks coming in.
3: Oh, man. So many.
2: Especially, what I want to say, especially lately, it could happen at any time. Maybe tires go out or maybe some work needs to be done and just think, where's that extra $1,000 I thought I had?
3: Yeah. It's going to be thin for a while, right?
2: Yeah. And you think, man, you know what? I could really use just like a quick extra, I don't know, $20 or something to help with.
3: Yeah.
2: Just a quick.
3: Or 100
2: groceries.
3: You know
2: what I mean? Something.
3: Yeah.
2: Yeah.
3: I do.
2: Yeah. Just something. Have you ever thought about like, I don't know, like the fastest way for me to get just some extra money? Like, I don't have time. I can't go out and get more work. You know, like just quick money. What's the fastest way to do that?
3: My answer now at this end of life is I pray about it. But that's not necessarily, right? Because I've learned that's the only way for the money to come.
2: Yeah.
3: Yeah. But that's not the response of, let's say, the young people around me at all. Right? They will say, okay, I know somebody very close to me who would say, well, I can make money quick if I do some sports betting. I just lay it on this game. I know they're going to win. I'll be good. And I'll have the money then.
2: And, you know, sometimes when some people think about investments and they're thinking long term, they're thinking growing, compounding interest, and other people look at an investment and they're thinking, I could turn this around in 1 hour.
3: Yes, right.
2: And I'm going to risk my retirement on this massive hoped for return.
3: Yeah.
2: And what do you call a hoped for return that requires zero return for value?
3: Well, foolishness.
2: yeah.
3: Gambling is the word. You've gambled something that you have.
2: Yes.
3: Right?
2: Yes. Well, gambling's been around forever.
3: Yes.
2: And it's this idea of, I could really use some quick cash, a win. It could be just the thrill of it, but it's usually this desire to gain something without putting any work in for it.
3: Yeah.
2: Not really. You know?
3: Exactly. Right.
2: Well, may have been a while since you've heard a sermon on gambling, but today we're going to hear from T. DeWitt Talmage.
3: He was a contemporary of Spurgeon. Of Charles Spurgeon.
2: Yes.
3: And Spurgeon was so well known, as Talmage became well known over here on America's shores, he became known as the American Spurgeon. So we're looking at about 120, 30, 40 years ago would be the range of his great swell of popularity.
2: Excellent. Mm-hmm. Well, let's listen in to T. DeWitt Talmage and his sermon, The Evils of Gambling.
4: Let my people go that they may serve me, for I will at this time send all my plagues. Last winter, in the Museum of Cairo, Egypt, I saw the mummy, or embalmed body of Pharaoh, the oppressor of the ancient Israelites. Visible are the teeth that he gnashed against the Israelites' brickmakers, the sockets of the merciless eyes with which he looked upon the overburdened people of God, the hair that floated in the breeze of the Red Sea, the very lips with which he commanded them to make bricks without straw. Thousands of years after, when the wrappings of the mummy were unrolled, old Pharaoh lifted up his arm as if in imploration, but his skinny bones cannot again clutch his shattered scepter. It was to compel that tyrant to let the oppressed go free that the memorable 10 plagues were sent, sailing the Nile and walking amid the ruins of the Egyptian cities. I saw no remains of those plagues that smote the water or the air. None of the frogs croaked in the one, none of the locusts sounded their rattle in the other, and the cattle bore no sign of the murrain. And through the starry nights, hovering above the pyramids, no destroying angel swept his wing. But there are 10 plagues, still stinging and befouling and cursing our cities, and like angels of wrath, smiting not only the firstborn, but the lastborn. The great city of New York. In infancy, the great metropolis was laid down by the banks of the Hudson. Its infancy was as feeble as that of Moses sleeping in the bulrushes by the Nile. And like Miriam, there our father stood and watched it. The royal spirit of American commerce came down by the water to bathe, and there she found it. She took it in her arms, and the child grew and waked strong, and the ships of foreign lands brought gold and spices to its feet, and stretching itself up into the proportions of a metropolis, it has looked up to the mountains and off upon the sea, the mightiest of the energies of American civilization. The curse of gambling. All this I promise in opening this course of sermons on the 10 plagues of these 3 cities, lest some stupid men might say I am deprecating in the place of my residence. I speak to you today concerning the plague of gambling. Every man and woman in this house ought to be interested in this theme. Some years ago, when an association for the suppression of gambling was organized, an agent of the association came to a prominent citizen and asked him to patronize the society. He said, "No, I can have no interest in such an organization. I am in no wise affected by that evil." At that very time, his son, who was his partner in business, was one of the heaviest players in Hearn's gambling establishment. Another refused his patronage on the same grounds, not knowing that his first bookkeeper, though receiving a salary of only $1,000, was losing from $50 to $100 per night. The prudent of a railroad company refused to patronize the institution, saying, "That society is good for the defense of merchants, but we railroad people are not injured by this evil," not knowing that at the very time, 2 of his conductors were spending 3 nights of each week at faro tables in New York. Directly or indirectly, this evil strikes at the whole world. Gambling defined. Gambling is the risking of something more or less valuable in the hope of winning more than you hazard. The instrument of gaming may differ, but the principle is the same. The shuffling and dealing of cards, however full of temptation, is not gambling unless stakes are put up. While, on the other hand, gambling may be carried on without cards or dice or billiards or 10-pin alleys. The man who bets on horses, on election, on battles, the man who deals in fancy stocks or conducts a business which hazards extra capital, or goes into transactions without foundation but dependent upon what men call luck, is a gambler. Whatever you expect to get from your neighbor without offering an equivalent in money or time or skill is either the product of theft or gambling. Lottery tickets and lottery policies come into the same category. Fairs for the founding of hospitals, schools, and churches conducted on the raffling system come under the same denomination. Do not, therefore, associate gambling necessarily with any instrument or game or time or place, or think the principle depends upon whether you play for a glass of wine or 100 shares of railroad stock. Whether you patronize auction pools, French mutuals, or bookmaking, whether you employ faro or billiards, rondo or keno, cards or bagatelle, the very idea of the thing is dishonest, for it professes to bestow upon you a good for which you give no equivalent. $80 million daily for gambling. It is estimated that every day in Christendom, $80 million pass from one hand to hand through gambling practices. And every day in Christendom, $123 billion and $100 million change hands in that way. There are in this cluster of cities about 800 confessed gambling establishments. How many of them do you suppose profess to be honest? 10. These 10 profess to be honest because they are merely antechamber to the 790 that are acknowledged fraudulent. There are first-class gambling establishments. You go up the marble stairs, you ring the bell, the livered servant introduces you. The walls are lavender-tinted. The mantles are of Vermont marble. The pictures are Jebhat's daughter and Doris, Dante's, and Virgil's frozen region of hell. A most appropriate selection, this last, for the place. There is the roulette table, the finest and the costliest, most exquisite piece of furniture in the United States. There is the banqueting room, We're free of charge to the guests. You may find the plate and viands and wines and cigars sumptuous beyond parallel. Then you come to the second-class gambling establishment. To wit, you are introduced by a card through some ringer-in. Having entered, you must either gamble or fight. Sanded cards, dice loaded with quicksilver, poor drinks will soon help you get rid of all your money to a tune in a short meter with staccato passages. You wanted to see. You saw. The low villains of that place watch you as you come in. Does not the panther squat in the grass know a calf when he sees it? Wrangle not for your rights in that place, or your body will be thrown bloody into the street or dead into the East River. You go along a little further and find the policy establishment. In that place, you bet on numbers. Betting on two numbers is called a saddle. Betting on three numbers is called a gig. Betting on four numbers is called a horse, and there are thousands of our young men leaping into that saddle and mounting that gig and behind that horse riding to perdition. It utterly ruins. But these dishonesties in the carrying on of the game are nothing when compared with the frauds which are committed in order to get money to go on with the nefarious work. Gambling, with its greedy hands, has snatched away the widow's mite and the portion of the orphans, has sold the daughter's virtue to get the means to continue the game, has written the counterfeit signature, emptied the banker's money vault, and wielded the assassin's dagger. There is no depth of meanness to which it will not stoop. There is no cruelty at which it is appalled. There is no warning of God that it will not dare. Merciless, unappeasable, fiercer and wilder, it blinds, it hardens, it rends, it blasts, it crushes, it damns. It has peopled our prisons and lunatic asylums. How many railroad agents and cashiers and trustees of funds it has driven to disgrace, incarceration, and suicide! Witness! Years ago, a cashier of a railroad who stole $103,000 to carrying on his gambling practices. Witness $40,000 stolen from a Brooklyn bank within the memory of many of you, and the $180,000 taken from a Wall Street insurance company for the same purpose. Railroad agents and cashiers and trustees of funds it has driven to disgrace, incarceration, and suicide. Witness! Years ago, a cashier of a railroad who stole $103,000 to carrying on his gambling practices. Witness $40,000 stolen from a Brooklyn bank within the memory of many of you, and the $180,000 taken from a Wall Street insurance company for the same purpose. These are only illustrations on a large scale of the robberies every day committed for the purpose of carrying out the designs of gamblers. Hundreds of thousands of dollars every year leak out without observation from the merchant's till into the gambling hell. A man in London, keeping one of these gambling houses, boasted that he had ruined a nobleman a day. But if all the saloons of this land were to speak out, they might utter a more infamous boast, for they have destroyed 1,000 noblemen a year. It destroys domestic happiness. Notice also the effect of this crime upon domestic happiness. It has sent its ruthless plowshare through hundreds of families until the wives sat in rags and the daughters were disgraced, and the sons grew up to the same infamous practices or took a shortcut to destruction across the murderer's scaffold. Home has lost all its charms to the gambler. How tame are the children's caresses and a wife's devotion to the gambler. How drearily the fire burns on the domestic hearth. There must be louder laughter and something to win and something to lose, an excitement to drive the heart faster and flip the blood and fire the imagination. No home, however bright, can keep back the gamester. The sweet call of love bounds back from his iron soul, and all endearments are consumed in the flame of his passion. The family Bible will go after all other treasures are lost, and if his crown in heaven were put into his hand, he would cry, "Here goes one more game, my boys! On this one throw I stake my crown of heaven!" a sad, sad story and letter. A young man in London, on coming of age, received a fortune of $120,000, and through gambling in 3 years was thrown on his mother for support. An only son went to a southern city. He was rich, intellectual, and elegant in manners. His parents gave him on his departure from home their last blessing. The sharpers got hold of him. They flattered him. They lured him to the gaming table and let him win almost every time for a good while, and patted him on the back and said, "First-rate player!" But fully in their grasp, they fleeced him, and his $30,000 were lost. Last of all, he put up his watch and lost that. Then he began to think of his home and his old father and mother and wrote thus, "My beloved parent, you will doubtless feel a momentary joy at the reception of this letter from the child of your bosom, on whom you have lavished all the favors of your declining years. But should a feeling of joy for a moment spring up in your hearts when you should have received this from me, cherish it not. I have fallen deep, never to rise. Those gray hairs that I should have honored and protected, I shall bring down with sorrow to the grave. I will not curse my destroyer, but oh, may God avenge the wrongs and impositions practiced upon the unwary in a way that shall best please him. This, my dear parents, is the last letter you will ever receive from me. I humbly pray your forgiveness. It is my dying prayer. Long before you have received this letter from me, the cold grave will have closed upon me forever. Life to me is insupportable. I cannot, nay, I will not suffer the shame of having ruined you. Forget and forgive is the dying prayer of your unfortunate son." The old father came to the post office, got the letter, and fell to the floor. They thought he was dead at first, but they brushed back the white hair from his brow and fanned him. He had only fainted. I wish he had been dead, for what is life worth to a father after his son is destroyed? When things go wrong at the gaming table, they shout, "Foul! Foul!" Over all the gaming tables of the world, I cry out, "Foul! Foul! Infinitely foul!" A vivid picture of the gambler's life. Shall I sketch the history of the gambler? Lured by bad company, he finds his way into a place where honest men ought never to go. He sits down to his first game, but only for pastime and the desire of being thought sociable. The players deal out the cards. They unconsciously play into Satan's hands, who takes all the tricks and both the players' souls for traps, he being a sharper at any game. A slight stake is put up, or just to add interest to the play. Game after game is played, larger stakes and still larger. They begin to move nervously on their chairs. Their brows lower and their eyes flash, until now they who win and they who lose, fired alike with passion, sit with set jaws and compressed lips and clenched fists and eyes like fireballs that seem starting from their sockets to see the final turn before it comes. If losing, pale with envy and tremulous with unuttered oaths cast back red hot upon the heart, or winning with hysteric laugh, "Ha ha! I have it! I have it!" A few years have passed, and he is only the wreck of a man. Seating himself at the game ere he throws the first card, he stakes the last relic of his wife and the marriage ring, which sealed the solemn vows between them. The game is lost, and staggering back in exhaustion, he dreams. The bright hours of the past mock his agony, and in his dreams, fiend with eyes of fire and tongue, aflame circle about him, with joined hand to dance and sing their orgies with hellish chorus, chanting, "Hail, brother!" kissing his clammy forehead until their loathsome locks, flowing with serpents, crawl into his bosom and sink their sharp fangs and suck up his life's blood, and coiling around his heart, pitch it with chills and shudders unutterable. Be warned in time. Take warning. You are no stronger than tens of thousands who have by this practice been overthrown. No young man in our cities can escape being tempted. Beware of the beginnings. This road is a downgrade, and every instant increases the momentum. Launch not upon this treacherous sea. Split hulks strew the beach. Everlasting storms howl up and down, tossing unwary crafts into the hell gate. I speak of what I have seen with mine own eyes. I have looked off into the abyss, and I have seen the foaming and the hissing and the whirling of the horrid deep in which the mangled victims writhed one upon another and struggled, strangled, blasphemed, and died the death stare of eternal despair upon their countenances as the water gurgled over them. To a gambler's deathbed there comes no hope. He will probably die alone. His former associates come not nigh his dwelling. When the hour comes, his miserable soul will go out of that miserable life into a miserable eternity. As his poor remains pass the house where he was ruined, old companions may look out a moment and say, "There goes the old carcass, dead at last." But they will not get up from the table. Let him down now into his grave. Plant no tree to cast its shade there. For the long, deep, eternal gloom that settles there is shadow enough. Plant no forget-me-nots, no eglantines around the spot, for flowers were not made to grow on such a blasted heath. Visit it not in the sunshine, for that would be mockery, but in the dismal night, when no stirs are out, and the spirits of darkness come down horsed on the wind, then visit the grave of the gambler.
5: That was T. DeWitt Talmadge, portrayed by Howard Friedland.
3: I don't know about you, but it took a little while to get the setting because he's talking about where they live and sort of a pride of place. But what really stunned me was the amount of money spent in gambling daily 130 years ago. $80 million daily. And then he quoted an even larger figure that, and I wasn't sure of the context of the gambling houses, probably the whole amount that they were taking in.
2: It was stunning.
3: And if you take that daily from 130 years ago and then just explode that with an atom bomb, you might get somewhere near the money it must be today.
2: Yeah, especially with, I mean, everybody says, well, with technology, because with from your phone, there's so many ways that you can gamble money away.
3: Yes.
2: Even if you think you're doing so-called legitimately, there's so many ways to just to think you're going to get a return for no effort just because you pull out your phone. Whereas back in the day, you actually had to go somewhere.
3: Yeah.
2: Even if it was on a street corner with the guy doing the three card whatever and or the guy with the cups, and it's like, oh, yeah, I could get an extra 25 cents if I just gamble on this
3: thing. But you had to try.
2: Here, you had to at least go somewhere. Yeah. So.
3: And now I was listening over a weekend recently just to music as I was doing some other work, and the number of commercials that came in that were all about sports betting, it wasn't one or three. It was every one. And it just seemed like you're stupid if you don't, was the inference.
2: Yeah. You know, Kelly, sometimes those commercials show up from an algorithm or something. Are you trying to let me know that you've been like looking into gambling?
3: No, okay. I know about algorithms. Okay. That wasn't it.
2: Right. No, that wasn't it. And it's kind of funny you mentioned that he started his sermon with kind of bragging about his city. I caught that too. And I think the point he makes is this idea of like, he wants to make sure he's not misrepresenting that he's claiming his whole city is built on nothing but gambling. He's actually saying this is such a great place.
3: Yes.
2: And he leads in later with, he says, directly or indirectly, this evil strikes at the whole world.
3: Yes.
2: You know, we think it's a guy down the street who has a gambling problem.
3: No.
2: And he's like, no. Every time this happens and this creates this domino effect, now that's money that he's not spending on his family like he should.
3: Right.
2: And that's money that's not going to the business like the man who's trying to build his little store, his grocery stores, instead of preparing and blessing his community, he's gambling it away.
3: Yeah.
2: He says, even if you don't know anyone who gambles, this is impacting your world.
3: Yeah. You can't even see it. It's an invisible, ghosted thing, but it is sort of a slime that is on everything. and everything yeah. is therefore sliding downward because of it. I was really moved by the addiction of what he was saying, even back then, because we yeah. are such creatures of habit. And yeah. it was almost like in story after story after story, the person couldn't even be confronted about it because it so had them that they needed the next hit.
2: One quote that stuck with me, he says, this speaking of this gambler, if his crown in heaven were put on his head, he'd cry, here goes one more game, my boys.
3: Yes.
2: Like, oh, look, another thing I can gamble away my very soul on. Yeah.
3: So you've
2: and it
3: lost.
2: Sounds so harsh.
3: The idea really is you don't even recognize real value when it's in your hands. You only see it as something to trade for something else.
2: Wow.
3: Yeah.
2: Now, we had a chance to hear from Howard Friedland, who portrayed Talmadge, and they just, our producer had a chance to chat with him. So let's listen in real quick on some of the thoughts that they shared together.
6: This sermon is written very dramatically. Mm-hmm. What's your approach to this? Do you approach it as if it's some type of dense language Shakespearean play, where if you don't rise to the dramatic nature of it, it kind of falls flat? What's your approach?
7: Yeah, absolutely. And sort of even in the recordings of, say, if you heard Father Coughlin, you know, the early 20th century yeah. orators, or any of the early 20th century American orators, the language was really a very rich spoken language in the way it is not now, neither in form or in function. And that's what you get from this. It's interesting to me that the Talmadge was, obviously he was against gambling, but he was arguing his case against it, not only for himself, but I think for society. And you can tell it in that. It wasn't just his own pet
6: issue. Yeah.
7: He was saying this is bad for everybody because.
6: Yeah, that's a great point. Hearing it sounds to me like this is a man who was personally touched by it. Maybe not he himself being a gambler who's lost everything, but certainly having been around people and in a community where he's seen people just squander everything, and gambling was the door that opened up to it all, you know, and it's almost like a gateway sin.
7: Yeah, yeah. You know? Because as you said, it's so easy to do.
6: Yeah.
7: And so, you know, look, people have lots of pleasures. I'm not personally averse. If someone wants to go somewhere and do it, okay, go ahead. But I have been to, as I was telling David, I myself hate to part with $10. So I'm not a gambler. But I have been to casino, like I've been to see a show at a casino, and you pass through the slot machines, and it is a horribly depressing place because yeah. people who can't afford it just over and over again,
6: yeah.
7: right, plugging
6: slots. Yeah, yeah.
7: Plugging I was just talking
6: to David about it earlier. I have, you know, there are casinos around my area, you know, and it's not uncommon to see buses pull up in front of the casino and see a bunch of elderly people get out.
7: Yeah.
6: And, you know, just imagine their retirement, their Social Security.
7: Right.
6: Is just being, you know, wasted away, because most of the people that get back on that bus were not winners.
7: Right.
6: The house always wins.
7: Yeah.
6: So maybe one of them won, which keeps them coming back. But the rest of them, they're walking out of there with their bank account either depleted or less so than it was before.
7: Oh,
6: so
7: my gosh. And, you know, and if only we had their hope, because you know, their hope is eternal, right?
6: Right. Well, yes. Hope in gambling. I can tell you that's not eternal. I mean, it may feel like it. There is only one hope eternal. Yeah. Okay, great. Thank you.
7: Yeah, of course.
6: Well
7: done.
2: Now, before we go, I just want to say one last thing. If you or someone you know needs help with a gambling addiction, or if you have a concern about it, please talk to your pastor, talk to a friend, talk to a family member you trust, seek the help you need.
3: Yes.
2: There is no shame or guilt that is too burdensome to be forgiven. If we confess our sin, God is faithful and just to forgive us our sin and cleanse us from all unrighteousness. So please get the help you need, and we'll pray for you as well.
3: This has been History's Greatest Sermons, an Unshackled production of Pacific Garden Mission, produced and directed by Timothy Gregory. 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

From Psalm 46, verses 1 and 2, we read, God is our refuge and strength, a very present help in trouble. Therefore we will not fear, though the earth be removed, and though the mountains be carried into the midst of the sea. Not only does our refuge provide safety and protection, but no other refuge will do. Our refuge, our sure foundation, is none other than our Savior, the Lord Jesus.

The Apostle Paul spent a great deal of time in prison, captivity, and under house arrest. During one of those times, he wrote a letter to Timothy, and some very helpful words can be found in 2 Timothy chapter 2, verses 1 through 9. He tells Timothy that God's grace leads to strength in verse 1. God's plan is still disciple-making. And finally, God's word is not bound even when we are.

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1: With SRN News, I'm Ron Taylor. The Trump administration is escalating its campaign against DEI policies in higher education.
2: The Trump administration's proposing a rule that would strip private schools and colleges of their tax-exempt status if they provide targeted help to students based on race. Trump officials have used civil rights-era laws to weed out diversity, equity, and inclusion policies, saying they discriminate against white and Asian American students. Scores of universities have shut down or rebranded their DEI offices and ended scholarships and clubs designed for minority students. The Treasury Department and IRS estimate up to 18,000 institutions could be affected by the proposal. Ben Thomas, Washington.
1: Building a border wall and chasing down border crossers are the themes of two games on a new White House website called arcade.gov.
3: The White House has unveiled a website of arcade games. It says promote different aspects of President Donald Trump's agenda. It announced arcade.gov on social media with a parody of Xbox, PlayStation, or Nintendo. In one parody, a Sega logo turns to MAGA.
4: Sega!
3: Trump's Make America Great Again. Players can choose from five games, including building a wall at the U.S. southern border and chasing down border crossers at the Rio Grande. In supply line, food moves along an assembly line, and the player must reject items that don't meet Make America Healthy Again standards. Donna Warder, Washington.
1: A Massachusetts judge declared a mistrial in the murder case against Lindsay Clancy Friday. Jurors could not agree on whether she was criminally responsible when she strangled her three children 3 years ago. Friday's mistrial leaves the case unresolved and allows prosecutors to try her again. This is SRN News.
5: Our unchanging good news memory verse this week is Galatians 2:20. I am crucified with Christ. Nevertheless, I live, yet not I, but Christ liveth in me. And the life which I now live in the flesh, I live by the faith of the Son of God, who loved me and gave himself for me. That's our good news memory verse this week, Galatians 2:20.

love this old world can ever afford. Well, that's why I'm giving myself to thee. Oh, Lord, I love thee more. Sometimes they wonder why I sing, why I've given Christ everything. He took my place there on Calvary. Well, that's why to him I sing.

Well, we appreciate your prayers for the International Ministry of BBN. Thank you for partnering with us. Remember, those who work in BBN chat are biblical advisors as they address spiritual issues and questions on the hearts and minds of our listeners, many who are struggling even with suicidal thoughts each day. Just pray for us that we would have that word of encouragement, that word from the Word of God to minister to those whose hearts are heavy today.

This is the parable of tomorrow. I looked at the mountain. "It's too hard, Lord," I said. "I cannot climb." "Take my hand," he whispered. "I will be your strength." I saw the road. "It's too long, Lord," I said. "So rough and long." "Take my love," he answered. "I will guard your feet." I looked at the sky. "The sun is gone," I said. "Already it grows dark." "Take the lantern of my word," he whispered. "That will be light enough." So we climbed. The road was narrow and steep, but the way was bright. And when the thorns reached out, they found his hand before they touched my own. And when my path grew rough, I knew it was his love that kept my feet from stumbling. Then I grew very tired. "I can go no farther, Lord," I said. But he answered, "Night is gone. Look up, my child." I looked, and it was dawn. Green valleys stretched below. "I can go on alone now," I said. And then I saw the marks. "Lord, thou art wounded. Thy hands are bleeding, thy feet bruised. Was it for me?" He whispered, "I did it gladly." Then I fell at his feet. "Lord, lead me on," I cried. "No road too long, no valley too deep, if thou art with me. We walk together now, and shall forevermore."

There were three crosses on Calvary's brow. On one was a man dying in sin. He did not receive Jesus. Opposite him was another man, a penitent, who was dying to sin, for he received Jesus as Savior and Lord. And on the middle cross was one dying for sin. Having no sin of his own and being God's anointed, he could die for others. The central cross made all the difference for those two thieves hanging alongside of Jesus, the difference between an eternal hell and an eternal heaven.

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I'm writing to inform you that I have completed my class in 2 Thessalonians. I finished with a grade of 86, and I learned a few new things. Some things were renewed for me. And from Ecuador comes this note. 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
1: Remember that old Pharisee there when he saw that woman washing his feet? He was a Pharisee and she was a prostitute. But the Lord Jesus said, in the light of heaven, this woman who had many sins and she'd been forgiven much. And the one forgiven much is the one that'll love him much. You know, the measure of your salvation is the measure of your sin. What you think of Christ is what you think of yourself as a sinner. If you are a little sinner, you need a little Savior. But if you see yourself as a hell-doomed sinner, then you're going to need a heaven-bound Savior.

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3: How do you do? Mind coming with us? Destination, a perfectly ordinary town. And there we'll find the beginnings of the story of an altogether too average young man. We'll find how simple a thing as offering a ride to a girl began a chain of circumstances that led at last to his heart and mind and life being unshackled.

0: From Chicago, the Pacific Garden Mission presents Unshackled, the longest-running radio drama in the history of the medium. Unshackled has been telling true stories of real people since 1950. It is heard by millions around the world and is translated and rebroadcast in several languages. Letters coming to us give evidence that although languages and customs and cultures differ, people are at heart very much alike, and that their deepest needs are the same. And that's why we're retelling this story today. Since 1877, Pacific Garden Mission has been offering hope to the hopeless, help to the helpless, and love to the unloved through medical and dental care, shelter and food, and most importantly, counseling for spiritual needs, and all without charge. The old lighthouse has been proclaiming God's truth to all who come through our doors, men, women, and children, without consideration of race, gender, or age, as we know that God is no respecter of persons. Now for broadcast around the earth, here's program number 2540, retelling the true story of David Allen, another classic program from the files of Unshackled, the program that makes you face yourself and think. There's an expression people often use, and it ranks very high on a list of overworked cliches. And when we hear it, the circumstances are usually something like this. Do you mean to tell me that you went to school with old Snuffy? Well, what do you know? Snuffy's my first cousin. Boy, it's a small world. It's a small world. Well, they're right in a way. And of course, technology being what it is, getting smaller all the time. But it's also becoming increasingly filled with people and schools. So the chances of any particular person having gone to school with your cousin Snuffy are growing less and less. But if you happen to be a specialist in the diseases of honeybees, you probably know everyone else in your field. Well, widen that circle. If you are an activist in some club or organization, you may have interlocking acquaintances within that world that reach hundreds or even thousands with similar interests and affiliations. And still you say, it's a small world. We at Pacific Garden Mission are sometimes made very conscious of this truth. There is a remarkable interlocking relationship among people who are engaged in work of this and related kinds. And for example, in 1933, two men were traveling in the state of New Jersey. Their names were Harry Von Brook and Walter McDonald. McDonald was usually addressed by the name of Happy.
1: Funny thing, Happy. Took a lot of what the world calls coincidence to put the two of us here on the road together.
2: I guess it did at that. When did you first go to the old lighthouse, Harry?
1: Well, I was only 8 years old. But what I heard at Pacific Garden Mission made a great impact on my young mind at the time. How about you, Happy? How old were you when you visited the first time?
2: Oh, a good many years older than 8. As a matter of fact, I came at the invitation of a young nurse.
1: Yeah.
2: I had no idea that she was inviting me to a mission.
1: Well, what happened?
2: I ran out the first time, but Bertie was beautiful and persistent. She continued to invite me, and I began to go almost every night. Oh, the music sung by the converts was so compelling.
1: Did she introduce you to Casey Jones?
2: Not exactly, no. Casey introduced himself on my second visit by asking me if I was saved, and if so, how did I know it? Those words and the continued visits to the mission compelled me to consider my eternal destiny. Finally, one night, I couldn't resist any longer. I accepted God's wonderful gift of salvation.
1: And then you gave up your old life as a song and dance man.
2: And soon after, I started out as an evangelist.
1: And that's how we happened to be traveling to New Jersey together.
2: Yeah, alumni of Pacific Garden Mission.
1: Hey, there's a sign. Pleasantville, 12 miles.
2: Then brace yourself, Pleasantville. The old Lighthouse Alumni Association is almost there.
3: I was in Pleasantville that day. It was my hometown. But I knew nothing at all about two traveling evangelists. The name of Pacific Garden Mission meant nothing at all to me. I had no idea I was about to become involved in the chain of what the world calls coincidence, that links together so many people who've come in contact with the old lighthouse. If I'd known, I'd probably have left town. But since I didn't know, well, let's go back to the beginning. My name is David Allen. I grew up in Pleasantville, New Jersey, which is only 6 miles from Atlantic City. Atlantic City has the reputation of a great place for pleasure seekers. The attitude of the constant pursuit of fun and easy money is contagious. I grew up thinking that nothing in all this world really mattered, nothing that is but having fun. My parents reinforced the reputation of those living in Atlantic City. We were socially affluent, but yet outcasts in some ways to many of the respectable leaders in our town. Profanity and partying were the qualities most noted about us in our community. My dad was Jewish. He met and married my mother, a Protestant, in Liverpool, England, where I was born. They moved to the United States, and Dad became an entrepreneur. I attended the synagogue once with my dad and my mother's church a few times before I was 12. There was really no special impact on my life from these encounters, and seemingly none on theirs either. My parents occasionally discussed their religious desires for me.
4: I need drink, Florence. I've had a long day.
5: Oh, dinner will be ready in a little while. I could use one myself.
4: Florence, I've been thinking, we need to give David some kind of religious background. You should take him to a Gentile church.
5: Oh, it's been so long since I've gone. Besides, you should want him to learn about his Jewish heritage.
4: Why must you always challenge me?
5: Lewis, I have been very supportive of your decisions. I left my home to come to America with you. I don't complain about all the time you spend at the department store or with the salesman late at night.
4: Well, this business is for a family, Florence. I want to offer David a better life than I had.
5: Lewis, the China factory in Liverpool was a very lucrative business. We could have been near my family and friends.
4: But here in America, we have new beginning, new friends and new business. This is a better place for our children. I wouldn't want my father to ever see my children. He was very abusive to me. That's why I ran away from Russia when I was 15.
5: He never would have found you in Liverpool, Lewis.
4: Well, I want to forget my past, Florence. I don't want to talk about it anymore.
3: My parents were both very lenient. Their lack of discipline provided so much freedom that I was always the favorite in my school and our neighborhood. During high school, I was very popular. I played basketball, baseball, and football and helped achieve many victories for my school. Girls were always available for social events, parties, and for pure pleasure.
6: Hey, David, who's the lucky girl you're taking to the dance?
3: I'm not sure. I may have to draw a card to see whose name comes up.
6: Boy, all the guys would love to have your problem.
3: Yeah, I know. Hey, I need a snack. Let's stop by the concession stand and see what they have for us.
6: I don't know, David. We could get in trouble. They know you never pay for anything, but you always come away with something.
3: It's their special contribution to me. I should charge them for stopping by the stand.
6: I guess you've got a point. I hope they feel the same way.
3: Let's see. I'm gonna have a few pieces of candy on the house.
7: David Allen, you thief! You think you're so special? You're just a thief!
3: The girl that shouted at me that day would later say something to me that would disturb me greatly, but that day I paid no attention to her words. During my senior year, I lettered in 3 sports, received a full scholarship to Wake Forest in North Carolina to play football. I continued my same reckless lifestyle while in college. Then, during my sophomore year, I became disgusted with all the parties, the girls, sports, my friends, and my classes. My life had no real meaning, no direction. I had no idea what I would do for a career, but I was sure that my life would come to ruin if I continued the way I was going. When I went home after my sophomore year, I told my dad. Dad, I just want to get on with my life.
4: Well, David, you can work at our shoe store if you want. Or I could buy another department store.
3: Dad, I've been looking at a gas station. It's on the same road leading to Atlantic City.
4: Ah. Well, that would be a good location. I'll take a look at it. We'll see if we should buy it.
8: Hey, Dave!
3: How many gallons, Bob?
9: It's on the cuff. Fill her up.
3: And for cash?
9: Cash? What kind of pal are you?
3: Cash and Carrie Allen, they call me.
9: Give me 3 gallons. Mm. Hey, take a quick look at this.
3: Huh? Ooh, looks like it's printed in French.
9: It is. A guy I know snuck it past the customs.
3: Oh, well, it's not going to do me any good. I don't know the language.
9: Turn the page, boy. Turn the page.
3: Turn the... What for?
9: The pictures, pal. Look at the pictures.
3: Pictures?
9: Having any trouble understanding now?
3: Uh-uh. This is the international language.
9: Stick it in your pocket. Now, pump me some gas, buddy.
3: Okay, okay.
9: And maybe you'd better pump me 5 gallons for the price of 3. After all, I just gave you a present.
3: Can I keep this book?
9: Only until tonight. You're going out with the rest of us, aren't you?
3: Yeah, sure.
9: Then bring the book along. I want the other guys to see it.
3: Okay. Hey, I let you have 6 gallons.
9: Thanks for the gift, buddy. I accept it with pleasure.
3: I was a moderately successful young businessman at the age of 22, but I was equally successful as a young rounder. My thinking seldom went beyond the next party, the next thrill. I wanted to be where the action was, and I usually managed it. And something very strange happened. And it all began when I offered a ride to a girl on her way to work.
0: You will learn what happened on that ride in just a moment.
10: But first, I want to share a bit about how our supporting ministry has an impact all over the world. Unshackled is spreading the good news through powerful stories about real people. Our success is a result of God's blessing and the involvement of supporters like you. 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
3: Back in those days, I drove a Model A coupe, and it was quite a car. One day, while I was on my way to work, I noticed a girl on the sidewalk and recognized her. Well, hi there, Dottie. Why walk when you can ride?
5: Why? Oh. Oh, it's David Allen.
3: Well, sure it's David Allen. You don't think I pick up strange girls, do you?
5: Well, from what I hear...
3: From what you hear what?
5: Never mind.
3: Come on, get in. Where are you headed?
5: I'm on my way to work. I work at Taylor Packing. Where are you going?
3: I'm on my way to my gas station. You know, I remember you from high school. You weren't always very kind to me.
5: You were more conceited then than you are now. I was a freshman and you were already a senior.
3: That seemed ages apart then. Funny. Now it doesn't seem to make much difference. Maybe we ought to see more of each other.
5: And maybe not.
3: What's the matter? Is something wrong with me?
5: You are so profane, David Allen, but I believe you could be a really good guy.
3: Now you're talking.
5: But you're a heathen.
3: I'm what?
5: You're a heathen.
3: Look at me. Now, do I look like some kind of a savage from an undiscovered island?
5: No.
3: I am a member of one of the most impressive cultures the world's ever known. I am a bright young entrepreneur. I've successfully attended 2 years of college, and there's more. Now, what makes you call me a heathen?
5: It's true, David.
3: True? Why, true that I'm a heathen?
5: Yes. Your language and your lifestyle reflect no concern for God. He might as well be dead.
3: What does that mean?
5: You live as though you don't know where you came from, why you're here, or where you're going. You live as though yesterday never happened and tomorrow will never come. You live as though you were an educated animal.
3: What?
5: You live as though you weren't created at all. You live as though you just happened.
3: Here's Taylor Packing.
5: Thanks for the lift.
3: Forget it.
5: And if you're feeling insulted, David, I'm sorry. I think.
3: I'm not interested in what you think. Goodbye. Well, Well, I was angry at first. And after I thought about it for a while, I was troubled. And I began to ask myself, where did I come from? Where am I going? Why am I here? I hadn't thought about these issues since I left college. I'd escaped my doubts by focusing on my job and time spent with old friends. I tried unsuccessfully to find answers. I didn't have any answers that made sense. And after several weeks had gone by, I was just as perplexed as ever. Finally, with the questions constantly filling my mind, I swallowed my pride and went to see Dottie.
5: David Allen, what in the world are you doing here?
3: What, can't a guy call on a girl without answering a lot of questions?
5: Well, yeah, I guess he can. Come on in. I'll tell Mom we want a snack.
3: Forget about the snack. I've come to ask you some questions.
5: All right. Sit down. You look so disturbed.
3: Well, you know, I can't forget what you said to me.
5: Oh? What was it I said?
3: You said I'm a heathen.
5: Yes, I guess I did.
3: No, I know you did. I want to know more about it. Why am I a heathen? If I am a heathen, what am I supposed to do about it?
5: I'm not sure I can explain it all to you, David.
3: Fine. Call me names, then leave me hanging.
5: But I can take you where you can find out about it.
3: You can. Well, when?
5: How about Thursday night?
3: Thursday, sure. What time shall I pick you up?
5: How about 7 o'clock?
3: 7 o'clock, I'll be here. It's a date. Thursday evening, I dressed for a big occasion and drove over to Dottie's house to pick her up. She was ready, and she was waiting, but I wasn't prepared for what happened when I arrived.
5: Well, David, you're on time. That's good.
3: I'm always on time. Come on, m'lady. My carriage awaits.
5: Forget about your car. You can leave it here.
3: What?
5: We'll ride over with Mother and Dad.
3: We'll ride over with... Boy, flaming youth.
5: Do you mind?
3: Mind? Oh, no, not at all. I always double date with girls' parents. Well, we went over to Atlantic City. I sat in back with her mom while Dottie rode up front with her dad. It appeared that my language was a little uncomfortable for him, but I began to be quiet as we arrived at our destination. When her dad parked the car and we got out, I had a chance to play big shot. We were standing in front of a church of some kind. There was a big banner across the front of the building that read, Von Brook Evangelistic Party. Now, I didn't know what the word evangelistic meant, but I knew all about the word party. And if this was going to be a party, I wanted to show them all a good time. Folks, the treat's on me. I'll buy the tickets.
5: David, there aren't any tickets. The admission's free.
3: Free? That's a funny way to run a party. How do they keep the riffraff out?
5: Didn't you know?
3: Know what?
5: They want the riffraff.
3: They... Oh, why didn't you tell me we were going slumming? As it happened, things were already going when we went inside. The place was crowded, and we were given seats in the last row. Down in front, a song leader was leading the crowd in enthusiastic singing. Now, this man was fun to watch. For one thing, he seemed to be having such a good time himself, and then two, he moved with the style of a trained dancer, and also he could sing. All the music was good, and I began to really enjoy myself. Then the man named Von Brook began to talk. Now, I hadn't been in many church services in my life, but this man talked in a way that I understood everything, and I didn't like it.
8: There are some who say there is no such thing as sin. They must go through life with their eyes shut. Don't they see people on every side? Denying God, mocking God, ignoring God. Don't they see people cheating each other in business, lying to each other? Don't they see adultery and degeneracy? Don't they see people giving in to selfishness and greed and bad temper and lust and cruelty? What's even more important, don't they recognize some or all of these things in themselves?
3: He was talking about me, no question about it. Suddenly, I decided I'd been tricked, framed. Dottie must have told the preacher all about me in advance, Now he was standing there telling the world all the things that were wrong with me, the acts and attitudes and habits that I'd thought I'd concealed.
8: Now, tell me this. Suppose you were to decide this minute that you were sorry about all these things. Could you do anything about them? Can you go back and undo the harm you've done to others?
11: No.
8: Can you put together the home you've wrecked?
11: No.
8: Can you restore the virtue you've stolen?
12: No.
8: Can you apologize to the target of your slander who has now gone away or even died?
12: No.
8: Can you restore the things you have stolen? Repay the stranger you've cheated or shortchanged in business?
3: The man was right. I couldn't possibly undo the damage I'd done in the past. I couldn't possibly cleanse the foulness. If God was fair and just, I had no reasonable destination but hell.
8: So you say, I'm a sinner.
11: Yes.
8: I've done wrong, and I'm beyond hope.
11: Yeah.
8: Friend, God loves sinners. In the Bible, Jesus says in John chapter 3, verse 16, for God so loved the world that he gave his only begotten Son, that whosoever believeth in him should not perish, but have everlasting life.
11: Amen.
8: Again, he says in Matthew chapter 9, verse 12, they that be whole need not a physician, but they that are sick. And in verse 13, for I am not come to call the righteous, but sinners to repentance. If you're not a sinner, there's no hope. Because Christ Jesus came into the world to save who? Sinners. So cheer up. God has done a new and wonderful thing for you, sinner. He has given his Son as a sacrifice in your place so that you may be reckoned as free from the penalty of sin. God can save you from your sin. For whosoever shall call upon the name of the Lord shall be saved. And God asks simply this, knowing that you are a sinner, believe on the Lord Jesus Christ, and thou shalt be saved.
3: I didn't budge. Even when they asked if anyone wanted to come and pray, I was afraid I'd be conspicuous. And just then, a hand touched my shoulder, and I turned my head to see the song leader, Happy McDonald.
13: Son, wouldn't you like to be saved tonight?
3: Well, sir, I'll tell you. I'll be back Saturday night to hear the rest of your life story.
13: You may not be alive Saturday night. Wait a second. Young lady, are you a Christian?
5: Yes, sir.
13: Praise God. Then would you go down the aisle with this young man?
5: Yes.
13: What are we waiting for?
3: The three of us marched down the aisle side by side. We knelt together, and filled with conviction, I prayed, Lord, be merciful to me, a sinner, and save me for Jesus' sake. And he did. Happy Mac spent a long time with Dottie and me. He showed me from the scriptures what God had to say about all the questions I raised. Dottie received assurance of her salvation also, along with 50 others that made professions of faith in Christ. And that night, when I reached home, I just had to tell my parents what had happened to me.
5: Oh, you're earlier than usual, David.
3: Yeah, but I have something to tell you that's real important.
5: Now, what have you done?
3: Done? Mom, I've received Christ as my Savior.
4: It won't last, David. They tried to convert me once. It won't last.
5: Oh, honey, that's wonderful. It is.
3: I think Mom cried out of sheer relief to find out that I wasn't in some kind of trouble. December 3rd, 1933 was the night of my salvation. I never cussed again, and all of my other habits began to fall away. I was so excited that I told all of my friends, my customers, even the mailman. Hey, Tony. Pretty cold out there today, especially to deliver mail.
14: Yeah, Dave. I could use one of your special stories while I warm up for a minute.
3: Today, my story is special. I received Christ as my Savior at a church meeting in Atlantic City.
14: Well, Dave, that's not exactly what I was hoping to hear. You know, one of your jokes and a few of your girly magazines usually keep me going through the day.
3: Tony, what I have to tell you can keep you going forever. It gives eternal life.
14: Oh, I think I have something you'd like at my house.
3: What's that?
14: Well, The lady gave me a Bible a long time ago, but I'll never read it.
9: Thanks, Tony. I spent the entire winter reading that Bible from cover to cover during the slow periods at my gas station. Later, both Dottie and I attended a Bible college, and we were married 5 years after my salvation. Later, my sister and my parents made professions of faith in Christ. I preached my mother's funeral. In Christ, I have found the God of Abraham, Isaac, and Jacob. I am true to the heritage of my father's people. In Christ, I have found the one who asks only our faith and who gives his priceless gift of eternal life. I belong to Christ. And he set me free of old habits, old attitudes, old fears, and gave me new life in him.
0: David and Dottie have been married for over 60 years. He served as pastor of a large church in Michigan for 51 years and was featured speaker at the 1966 anniversary rally of Pacific Garden Mission. They have two fine sons who both pastor churches, one in Pennsylvania, one in the state of Washington. Their 9 grandchildren are also all following the Lord in their lives and education. David Allen knows the truth of John chapter 8, verse 36. If the Son, therefore, shall make you free, ye shall be free indeed.
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And there is always something wondrous about the cross, which stirs the heart and brings a love tear to the believer's eye. When with sanctified imagination we travel back to Calvary, our souls are saddened and yet thrilled with the wonder of it all. For there the just for the unjust, Jesus suffered in our place. With heartfelt gratitude, we exclaim, "Thank you, Lord, for saving my soul."

Most Christians understand the spiritual significance of Christ's sacrifice at Calvary, but we sometimes forget about the tremendous agony he endured there. We know that the worst aspect was separation from the Father, but we must also realize that the physical suffering was horrible beyond comprehension. With a fresh awareness of our Savior's agony, let's thank Him anew for His sacrifice at Calvary. He loved us so much that He was willing to die for us, even the death of the cross.

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You've got a new daddy now. Oh, thanks to Calvary. We don't live here.

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3: I am the man that hath seen affliction by the rod of his wrath. He hath led me and brought me into darkness, but not into light. 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He turneth his hand against me.

0: all the day. 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He hath broken my bones. He hath builded against me, and compassed me with gall and travail. He hath set me in dark places, as they that be dead of old. He hath hedged me about that I cannot get out. He hath made my chain heavy. Also, when I cry and shout, he shutteth out my prayer. He hath enclosed my ways with hewn stone. He hath made my paths crooked. He was unto me as a bear lying in wait, and as a lion in secret places. He hath turned aside my ways, and pulled me in pieces. He hath made me desolate. He hath bent his bow, and set me as a mark for the arrow. He hath caused the arrows of his quiver to enter into my reins. I was a derision to all my people, and their song all the day. He hath filled me with bitterness. He hath made me drunken with wormwood. He hath also broken my teeth with gravel stones. He hath covered me with ashes. And thou hast removed my soul far off from peace. I forgot prosperity. And I said, my strength and my hope is perished from the Lord. Remembering mine affliction and my misery, the wormwood and the gall. My soul hath them still in remembrance, and is humbled in me. This I recall to my mind, therefore have I hope. It is of the Lord's mercies that we are not consumed, because his compassions fail not. They are new every morning. Great is thy faithfulness. The Lord is my portion, saith my soul, therefore will I hope in him. The Lord is good unto them that wait for him, to the soul that seeketh him. It is good that a man should both hope and quietly wait for the salvation of the Lord. It is good for a man that he bear the yoke in his youth. He sitteth alone and keepeth silence, because he hath borne it upon him. He putteth his mouth in the dust, if so be there may be hope. He giveth his cheek to him that smiteth him. He is filled full with reproach. For the Lord will not cast off forever. But though he cause grief, yet will he have compassion according to the multitude of his mercies. For he doth not afflict willingly, nor grieve the children of men. To crush under his feet all the prisoners of the earth, to turn aside the right of a man before the face of the Most High, to subvert a man in his cause, the Lord approveth not. Who is he that saith, and it cometh to pass, when the Lord commandeth it not? Out of the mouth of the Most High proceedeth not evil and good? Wherefore doth a living man complain, a man for the punishment of his sins? Let us search and try our ways, and turn again to the Lord. Let us lift up our heart with our hands unto God in the heavens. We have transgressed and have rebelled. Thou hast not pardoned. Thou hast covered with anger and persecuted us. Thou hast slain, thou hast not pitied. Thou hast covered thyself with a cloud, that our prayer should not pass through. Thou hast made us as the offscouring and refuse in the midst of the people. All our enemies have opened their mouths against us. Fear and a snare is come upon us, desolation and destruction. Mine eye runneth down with rivers of water for the destruction of the daughter of my people. Mine eye trickleth down and ceaseth not without any intermission, till the Lord look down and behold from heaven. Mine eye affecteth mine heart because of all the daughters of my city. Mine enemies chased me sore like a bird without cause. They have cut off my life in the dungeon and cast a stone upon me. Waters flowed over mine head. Then I said, I am cut off. I called upon thy name, O Lord, out of the low dungeon. Thou hast heard my voice. Hide not thine ear at my breathing, at my cry. Thou drewest near in the day that I called upon thee. Thou saidst, Fear not. O Lord, thou hast pleaded the causes of my soul. Thou hast redeemed my life. O Lord, thou hast seen my wrong. Judge thou my cause. Thou hast seen all their vengeance and all their imaginations against me. Thou hast heard their reproach, O Lord, and all their imaginations against me. The lips of those that rose up against me and their device against me all the day. Behold, their sitting down and their rising up. I am their music. Render unto them a recompense, O Lord, according to the work of their hands. Give them sorrow of heart, thy curse unto them. Persecute and destroy them in anger from under the heavens of the Lord. Chapter 4. How is the gold become dim? How is the most fine gold changed? The stones of the sanctuary are poured out in the top of every street. The precious sons of Zion, comparable to fine gold, how are they esteemed as earthen pitchers, the work of the hands of the potter? Even the sea monsters draw out the breast. They give suck to their young ones. The daughter of my people is become cruel, like the ostriches in the wilderness. The tongue of the sucking child cleaveth to the roof of his mouth for thirst. The young children ask bread, and no man breaketh it unto them. They that did feed delicately are desolate in the streets. They that were brought up in scarlet embrace dunghills. For the punishment of the iniquity of the daughter of my people is greater than the punishment of the sin of Sodom, that was overthrown as in a moment, and no hands stayed on her. Her Nazarites were purer than snow. They were whiter than milk. They were more ruddy in body than rubies. Their polishing was of sapphire. Their visage is blacker than a coal. They are not known in the streets. Their skin cleaveth to their bones. It is withered. It is become like a stick. They that be slain with the sword are better than they that be slain with hunger. For these pine away, stricken through for want of the fruits of the field. The hands of the pitiful women have sodden their own children. They were their meat in the destruction of the daughter of my people. The Lord hath accomplished his fury. He hath poured out his fierce anger, and hath kindled a fire in Zion, and it hath devoured the foundations thereof. The kings of the earth and all the inhabitants of the world would not have believed that the adversary and the enemy should have entered into the gates of Jerusalem. For the sins of her prophets and the iniquities of her priests that have shed the blood of the just in the midst of her. They have wandered as blind men in the streets. They have polluted themselves with blood so that men could not touch their garments. They cried unto them, Depart ye, it is unclean. Depart, depart, touch not. When they fled away and wandered, they said among the heathen, They shall no more sojourn there. The anger of the Lord hath divided them. He will no more regard them. They respected not the persons of the priests. They favored not the elders. As for us, our eyes as yet failed for our vain help. In our watching we have watched for a nation that could not save us. They hunt our steps that we cannot go in our streets. Our end is near, our days are fulfilled, for our end is come. Our persecutors are swifter than the eagles of the heaven. They pursued us upon the mountains, they laid wait for us in the wilderness. The breath of our nostrils, the anointed of the Lord, was taken in their pits, of whom we said, under his shadow we shall live among the heathen. Rejoice and be glad, O daughter of Edom, that dwellest in the land of Uz. The cup also shall pass through unto thee. Thou shalt be drunken, and shalt make thyself naked. The punishment of thine iniquity is accomplished, O daughter of Zion. He will no more carry thee away into captivity. He will visit thine iniquity, O daughter of Edom. He will discover thy sins. Chapter 5. Remember, O Lord, what has come upon us. Consider and behold our reproach. Our inheritance is turned to strangers, our houses to aliens. We are orphans and fatherless. Our mothers are as widows. We have drunken our water for money. Our wood is sold unto us. Our necks are under persecution. We labor and have no rest. We have given the hand to the Egyptians and to the Assyrians to be satisfied with bread. Our fathers have sinned and are not, and we have borne their iniquities. Servants have ruled over us. There is none that doth deliver us out of their hand. We get our bread with the peril of our lives because of the sword of the wilderness. Our skin was black like an oven because of the terrible famine. They ravished the women in Zion and the maids in the cities of Judah. Princes are hanged up by their hand. The faces of elders were not honored. They took the young men to grind, and the children fell under the wood. The elders have ceased from the gate, the young men from their music. The joy of our heart is ceased. Our dance is turned into mourning. The crown is fallen from our head. Woe unto us that we have sinned. For this our heart is faint, for these things our eyes are dim. Because of the mountain of Zion, which is desolate, the foxes walk upon it. Thou, O Lord, remainest forever, thy throne from generation to generation. Wherefore dost thou forget us forever, and forsake us so long time? Turn thou us unto thee, O Lord, and we shall be turned. Renew our days as of old. But thou hast utterly rejected us. Thou art very wroth against us.
1: And that concludes Lamentations. We read chapters 3, 4, and 5. That's Daily Bible Reading, a feature of the Bible Broadcasting Network.

I listen every morning to Bible Study Time with Dr. Lehman Strauss, and I just can't tell you how much I'm growing with the studies that he has. He's amazing, and I look forward to it and love it every single morning. I do it on my app because and on demand. That way I can access it anytime I want to. It's just wonderful, and anybody who's not listening to it really should give it a try. Thank you.

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1: I have a very special quote here from A.W. Tozier, a great preacher of the past years. So we have arranged anomaly of orthodoxy in creed and heterodoxy in practice. The striped candy techniques has been fully integrated into our present religious thinking. That is simply taken for granted. Its victims never dreamed that it's not part of the teachings of Christ and his apostles. Any objection to this carrying on of this present golden calf Christianity is met with a triumph reply, but we're winning them. And winning them to what? True discipleship, to cross-carrying, to self-denial, to separation from the world, to the crucifixion of the flesh, to holy living, to nobility of character, to despising of the world's treasures, to hard self-discipline, to love for God, to total commitment to Christ. Of course, the answer to all these questions is no. We are paying a frightful price to our religious boredom, and that's an expense of the world's mortal perils. A quote from A.W. Tozier. You know, the whole concept today is we're getting a crowd, but we're not getting them in Christ. We're sharing a message, but it's not a message of the gospel. It's not a biblical truth, because we're trying to get people to feel good about themselves, have a good self-image, be comfortable where you're at, adjust to the society around you. Well, you know what? I don't find it scripturally. It says, be a good soldier of Jesus Christ. Those are battle words. Those are putting on armors and soldiers in warfare. And you know, at BBN, we want our hearts to be tender toward the gospel and toward evangelism, always, every day. We're not here to entertain. We're here to edify, and we're here to encourage you to go out to evangelize.

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1: Sometimes we cheer those who go it alone. In 1927, when Charles Lindbergh made the first solo transatlantic flight, it made headlines worldwide. But I'll guess that he was more than glad to travel back home in the company of others on an ocean liner escorted by U.S. warships. Believers are in the body of Christ because they need one another. In fact, the Apostle Paul uses that phrase, one another, several times as he closes out his letter to the Romans. This is Erwin Lutzer, and tonight on Songs in the Night, I'm concluding a series titled Our Guilt, His Grace, a study in the book of Romans. When it comes to really experiencing the Christian life, we're going to find out that you just can't make it alone. You stay tuned.

Good evening, everyone. From historic Moody Church in the heart of Chicago comes Songs in the Night with Dr. Erwin Lutzer, soloists Glenn Jurian and Bert Kettinger, the King's Carolers, and organist John Innes. This is Songs in the Night. 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
1: Thanks, Bill, and good evening to you, my friends. There are two relationships that are very important for us as Christians. The first is our relationship with God, and the second is our relationship with others. In fact, it's not possible to have fellowship with God without having fellowship with people. You can't say that you're walking in the Spirit if you'll have nothing to do with the church, the people of God. Now, as all of us know, there are some people who don't see the importance of regular church attendance. In fact, I came across a rather humorous article about a church in Seattle that was planning a no excuse to stay home Sunday. According to the pastor, cots will be available for those who say Sunday is their only day to sleep. There will be steel helmets for those who say the roof would cave in if they ever went to church. Blankets for those who think the church is too cold. Fans for those who say it is too hot. Scorecards for those wishing to list all of the hypocrites present. TV dinners for those who can't go to church and cook dinner also. And finally, the sanctuary will be decorated with Christmas poinsettias and Easter lilies for those who have never seen the church without them. Well, I have to ask you, what about you tonight, my friend? If you're not attending church, and you're not doing it regularly, what is your excuse? The writer of Hebrews told us to not forsake the assembling of ourselves together. We're much stronger as a group than we ever could be going it alone.

The song is certainly scriptural, isn't it? Joined as one body, that Christ would be seen by all. Jesus prayed in John 17 that the world would believe because they see our love and they see our unity. Thank you so much, ladies. Three times in the concluding chapters of Romans, Paul uses the phrase, one another. For example, he says, accept one another, just as Christ also accepted us to the glory of God. Why would such acceptance be important? And why might I reject you or you reject me? Well, you know that the body of Christ has often been divided. But one reason the Christians in Rome were not accepting one another is because of their disagreement about eating meat. Remember, the Jews who were brought up with the Old Testament regulations, they ate meat that was prescribed by God. The pagans, who didn't have that heritage, they ate all kinds of different meat. And the issue was causing divisions. Paul says that believers should be willing to curb their liberty to stop judging each other, especially over a matter that was trivial and not germane to the content of Christian teaching. Of course, we do the same thing today, don't we? Sometimes we're divided over the question of whether we should have life insurance, whether it's proper to play sports on Sunday, or whether one can enjoy certain kinds of entertainment. Paul's point is that we should be careful not to judge in those matters that may be unclear or matters of conscience. But the second reason we might reject each other is because of prejudice. Remember, James wrote to people who were giving first place to the rich people. They were treating the poor with contempt. Such favoritism is sin. Years ago, I've heard people say, I can't afford the beautiful clothes that those people in church have, and so they never accept us. Well, shame on us. How tragic it is when a person or family may attend church for a couple of years without being invited over to a friend's home. Without that sense of oneness and identity and being cared for. We must accept one another. Because when we destroy the unity of believers, we destroy our strength. Sheep are protected when they stay in a flock and when they're close to the shepherd. Wolves want to divide the sheep. And when animals scatter, the wolf can choose one that is far away, a loner, and he can be very easily beaten and eaten. That's the way Satan works. Think of all the people who feel hurt in our churches, those who have been offended or leave the fellowship for this reason or that. Their strength is diluted, and so is the impact of the body of Christ. I think it was Thomas Paine who said, "If we do not hang together, we most assuredly will hang separately." Well, that is still true, even today.

I'm just sitting here visualizing what it would be like if all of us as believers had the mind of Christ. Imagine by His love and power controlling all we do and say. What a marvelous prayer. Thanks, Glenn. Paul says that we are to accept one another, and he also says that we should admonish one another. This is chapter 15, verse 14 of Romans. That word admonish can mean to warn people. That's preventative counsel. It's when you instruct a person before he is led astray into doctrinal or moral error. Paul says he warned the people at Ephesus night and day. But that word admonish can also mean correct. You take the person and you discuss his failings. He may be aware or unaware that he's failing. When you do this, you risk rejection. But if done with the right motive, it will bring much benefit. Just this past week, I had to call someone on the phone whom I had not seen for a long time. I began to wonder if he was straying from the church, maybe because of some bitterness or because of a dispute with another believer. I found it hard to make the phone call. We all tend to find it difficult to confront one another. But Paul says it must be done. And don't think that this applies only to the pastoral staff and elders. It applies to every single believer. We have the privilege of correcting a brother or a sister when we see them fall. You say, well, Pastor Lutzer, isn't this judging one another? Yes, of course. But that kind of judgment, and we could refer to it as discernment, that kind of judgment is necessary. When Jesus said that we should not judge lest we be judged, he was referring to those who found a need to correct other people but didn't see their own faults. Pull out the plank from your own eye, Jesus would say. And you have every right to pull the toothpick out of someone else's eye. And why did the Apostle Paul want to admonish believers? He says to present everyone complete in Christ. Oh, I think of the sins of the church. You know, it's so much easier to talk to others about their faults. And it's easy to do that rather than going directly to a brother or sister. But our responsibility is to go to that one and speak to them directly and prayerfully. Only then can the body of Christ be everything it should be. While I'm on the topic of one another's, I want to also refer to James 5:16, where it says, "Confess your faults one to another." This doesn't just refer to those instances where one Christian has wronged another and they need to be reconciled. I think it's talking about confessing sins that plague us. You're struggling with a problem or maybe even an addiction. You share it with other believers, especially those whom you can trust. And in the process, there is tremendous benefit. It causes Satan to flee. Because you see, by nature, we are so prideful. We want to hide our sin. And when we feel as if we might be found out, we arm ourselves with a pack of lies. You see, it's that kind of pride that allows us to be ensnared by destructive sins. But when we are willing to admit our need, it's proof we have humbled ourselves. In fact, I think of one man who told me that he fought pornography for years, but when he confessed his need to a group of men, they prayed for him and he was delivered. Confession to a small group who know you and care about you. That is proof that we have finally come to God with a humility and a brokenness that He is sure to honor.

You know, when you study church history, you discover that when a church or a group of churches get together, when they are bound together in those bonds of love that we've just heard about, God does something unusual. In fact, sometimes He even sends a revival. That kind of mutual caring attracts the attention of the Almighty. Thank you so much, ladies. As we close today, we turn to Romans chapter 16, verse 16, where the Apostle Paul says, "Greet one another with a holy kiss." That phrase, "one another," occurs there again, as you've noticed. And then Paul goes on to mention 26 people in this chapter to whom he sends greetings. Why is it important to greet one another? It's another way of accepting members of the body of Christ. It's our way of affirming that we acknowledge them and we consider them worthy of our time and friendship. By the way, some time ago, some single young people asked whether it is okay to greet one another with a holy kiss. My reply was yes, as long as the kiss remains holy. Of course, the form of the greeting changes from culture to culture. In our day, we shake hands rather than kiss people indiscriminately. But the principle is the same. And what is the bottom line? Not a one of us can make it on our own. Your arm can't make it on its own, nor can your head or your feet. Detached from the body, these members are worthless and all lose their value. But we cannot be what we should be unless, therefore, we are in fellowship with one another. Hear me when I say to you this evening, to reject the body of Jesus Christ is to reject God. I've heard people say, "Well, I've been hurt. I'll never fellowship with Christians again." I want you to know that the person who says that not only will live a defeated Christian life, but the body of Jesus Christ will be weaker because of his or her response. Nor is it possible to say, "I've got a personal relationship with God. I don't need God's people." 1 John chapter 4, verse 20 says, "If we say that we love God and hate our brother, we are a liar." Consider Christ to be the hub of a wheel and Christians as individual spokes. The closer we are to Christ, the closer we will be to one another. In fact, it's not possible to be close to Him without being close to other believers. I believe strongly that emotional and spiritual healing can take place when the strength of the body is unleashed. To accept one another, to admonish one another, to confess to one another, to greet one another, is to make the body a formidable force in a world that so desperately needs a demonstration of Christian love. And so I conclude tonight by saying that if we obeyed these four one another's, the world would soon feel the strength of our impact.

0: Tonight, Dr. Erwin Lutzer brought the last in a 14-part series on Our Guilt, His Grace, a study in the book of Romans. 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Our address once again, Songs in the Night, Moody Church, 1635 North LaSalle Boulevard, Chicago, Illinois, 60614. Music tonight came to us from the King's Carolers, Faith Wilson, Gail Fletterer, Joanna Hedinga, and Marcia Twedell. Our soloists were Glenn Jorian and Bert Kettinger, along with John Innes at the keyboards. This is Bill Davis, thanking you for tuning in. And here once again is Dr. Lutzer.
1: Our Father, we want to thank you so much for the body of Jesus Christ. We thank you that together we can be a formidable force in this world that desperately needs to see believers who love you, who serve you, and live in righteousness. We pray, Father, that we will admonish one another, accept one another, confess to one another, and greet one another. And we ask today that our unity would be a powerful witness to a watching world. Guide all who have listened tonight and bless them in many ways that we cannot possibly predict. We shall thank you now and always in Jesus' blessed name. Amen.

0: Hello, my friend. It's time once again for the Family Altar on the Bible Broadcasting Network, BBN. Ed Phillips here with you, and I'll be back in, about 4 or 5 minutes or so. However, right now, David Wyatt stops by. He's got some good devotional thoughts for you from God's Word. David?
1: I say the truth in Christ, I lie not, my conscience also bearing me witness in the Holy Spirit, that I have great heaviness and continual sorrow in my heart. For I could wish that myself were accursed from Christ for my brethren, my kinsmen according to the flesh, who are Israelites, to whom pertaineth the adoption and the glory and the covenants and the giving of the law and the service of God and the promises, whose are the fathers, and of whom, as concerning the flesh, Christ came, who is over all, God blessed forever. Amen.

0: Romans 9, 1 through 5. Well, moving along briskly in our brief look at some of the prayers of God's people as recorded in His Word, in our own preparation for prayer and praise today, we come to a great New Testament prayer of the Apostle Paul. There's so much in this brief prayer alone that we'd never even begin to cover it adequately if we had years to meditate on it. So we'll seek with God's grace to touch on just a few for our walk with the Lord today. We note that Paul's just completed chapters 1 to 8 and the magnificent plan of salvation that he's worked out through his Son Jesus Christ, and how that nothing in heaven or earth, and even the forces of hell itself, cannot come between us and our Savior and His salvation. There can be no greater security nor salvation than that we have in Christ. Yet immediately after this, Paul, under divine inspiration, is brought to great sadness when his mind recalls his beloved countrymen, his fellow Jews. Just because Paul was a Jew, all these promises of physical prosperity that the nation will enjoy when they, as a nation, come to Christ one day, right now does nobody any good outside of the Savior. Paul, in Acts 13, 38 and 39, said, "Be it known unto you, therefore, men and brethren, that through this man, Christ, is preached unto you the forgiveness of sins, and by him all that believe are justified from all things, for which he could not be justified by the law of Moses." And also, as the Galatians had been duped by the legalists which sought to put them back under the law after coming into Christ, Paul had to get harsh with them concerning the liberty they were just about to cast away, which they had in Christ. Galatians 1, 3 through 9. "Grace be to you and peace from God the Father and from our Lord Jesus Christ, who gave himself for our sins, that he might deliver us from this present evil world, according to the will of God and our Father, to whom be glory forever and ever. Amen. I marvel that ye are so soon removed from him that called you into the grace of Christ unto another gospel, which is not another, but there be some that trouble you and would pervert the gospel of Christ. But though we or an angel from heaven preach any other gospel unto you than that which we have preached unto you, let him be accursed. As we said before, so say I now again, if any man preach any other gospel unto you than that you've received, let him be accursed." Our spiritual blessings in Christ can never be taken away, and we can never be taken out of Christ. Yet the enjoyment of those blessings now depends on our knowing the truth of our exalted position in him. But for our purposes today, we want to note how Paul makes an all-important distinction between even his own conscience and the Spirit of God who lived in his heart, as he also does in ours today as believers. Verse 1 of our text, "I say the truth in Christ, I lie not, my conscience also bearing me witness in the Holy Spirit." He had also written to Timothy how that some, by seeking to displace the position only Christ deserves in the believer's life with legalism, had seared their own consciences and made them ineffective in their walk with Christ. Paul wanted his own people, the Jews, to know Christ so desperately that if it were possible, which of course it's not, but if it were, he would have given up his own salvation if it would mean they could be saved in his place. Verse 3, "For I could wish that myself were accursed from Christ for my brethren, my kinsmen according to the flesh." Now this shows us two great truths. One is that Paul loved his people with a human love above all others. Yet secondly, even if he wanted to give up his salvation, he couldn't. Jesus in John 10:28 had said, "And I give unto them eternal life, and they shall never perish, neither shall any man pluck them out of my hand." Well, on that note of amazing love in Christ from his word to us, let's close out and rejoin our waiting BBN announcer as we gather around our Heavenly Father's throne of grace in prayer and praise in the BBN Family Altar Prayer Time.
1: Thank you so much, David. And now, what do you say we go to the Lord in prayer?

Our most gracious Heavenly Father, we thank you that we have this opportunity to come to you in prayer, and we do so today through our Lord and Savior, Jesus Christ. We want to pray as a BBM praying family for a father. He's recovering from a heart attack. We pray that a lady in the hospital will continue to have improved breathing as well as be able to get off a ventilator soon. And we lift up a young daughter in prayer. She was recently diagnosed with sleep apnea.

A BBN listener is requesting prayer for healing from a hip replacement surgery. Let us be in prayer for the restoration of a relationship, and let us pray not only for this relationship, but many other relationships in need of restoration. And a husband has leukemia, and he's currently going through chemotherapy treatments.

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Let us intercede for a wife. She's having difficulties at work. And remember our many unsaved friends and loved ones right now. Let's pray expectantly that even today, that they would come to know the Lord as their very, very own.

On the family altar now, let's remember a sister. She has type 1 diabetes and is pregnant with high-risk twins. Pray for a wife who is traveling to care for a sick friend. And a gentleman needs healing from increasing headaches. Let's remember him in prayer.

on the family altar now. Let's pray for a newborn. This newborn is struggling with ongoing health issues. A wife is in need of healing from a bulged cervical disc. And a listener is requesting prayer for a financial blessing. Let us remember this listener. And also let's remember many other listeners in prayer needing additional finances to cover necessary expenses that occur on a regular basis. Let us pray for a sister who is struggling to adjust to a new medication. And let's also lift up an autistic grandson struggling to adjust to the new school year.

A listener is praising the Lord for answered prayer. Pray for a wife recovering from a lung transplant as well as pneumonia. And let's intercede together for a gentleman. He is recovering from a knee replacement surgery. Let's lift up all of these requests thus far in the matchless name of our Lord and Savior, Jesus Christ.

This is the Family Altar on the Bible Broadcasting Network. Continuing now with prayer requests and praise reports. Let's pray for a young lady struggling with stage 5 kidney failure. A gentleman is seeking a new place to live. Pray for God's provision for that. And a father is requesting prayer that he will be a godly example to his children.

A lady is in need of healing from an eye infection. Pray for her. And also, let's pray for a gentleman who has dementia and has recently been moved to hospice care. And a daughter is struggling with celiac disease. Let's lift her up in prayer.

A lady is in need of surgery for cataracts. Do pray that her vision will improve. A listener is requesting prayers for traveling mercies, and especially as the Labor Day weekend is coming up, we do lift up that request with even more fervency and urgency, with more traffic on the roads. And so, traveling mercies for all, we pray. A lady is recovering from a liver transplant. Pray for continued good recovery there. And let's remember a sister who has a dental infection, and it has spread to other parts of her face. And also, let's remember in prayer a wife. Pray that she will be able to return home very soon.

on the family altar now. Pray for a gentleman recovering from a paralyzing injury. A listener is praising the Lord. This listener has found a new church home that preaches God's word, that's biblical. And pray for a gentleman needing to have his toe amputated. Pray the Lord give him comfort and strength during this time right now.

A grandson is recovering from a muscle and hip injury. Pray for him. Pray for the strengthening of a marriage. Pray for the strengthening of many marriages that are in need of strengthening right now. And we want to pray for a father. He is recovering from surgery for melanoma.

As a BBM praying family, let us lift up a listener desiring healing from neuropathy. A gentleman is currently recovering from heat stroke. Pray for continued recovery for him. And let's lift up a friend who urgently needs a kidney transplant. Pray that there will be a suitable donor very, very soon.

A lady is needing healing from colitis. Lift up a gentleman needing healing from an enlarged heart and an aneurysm. And a listener is praising the Lord for his love and mercy. And also, as a BBM praying family, let's intercede for a lady. She is needing new heart medication.

A mother has dementia and her family is caring for her. Do pray for God's sustaining strength and grace for all. A friend is struggling with severe depression. And let's lift up a lady needing healing from serious back pain.

A BBN listener is requesting prayer for the Lord to intervene in a difficult situation. Pray for a family grieving the sudden loss of a loved one, and lift up a wife who has recently been diagnosed with cancer.

pray for a gentleman who's to receive a report from a lung biopsy. Do pray that it will be a good report. A child is in the hospital and needs healing from meningitis. Let's lift up all of these requests now that have been mentioned over the past several minutes, lifting them up through Jesus Christ, our Lord.

On the family altar now, a wife has Parkinson's disease, and pray for her, and pray too for her husband, who's caring for her. Pray for a listener who is seeking a godly spouse, and lift up a lady who has been recently diagnosed with breast cancer.

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Pray for God's will to be done in each and every one of those requests. Pray for a gentleman who is recovering from a shoulder replacement surgery, and a lady needs healing from a chronic infection.

Let us intercede now for a husband who has Alzheimer's disease, and do pray for his wife caring for him. A mother needs peace and comfort in a difficult situation. Pray for her. And a BBN listener is desiring prayer for healing from insomnia.

pray for a gentleman needing healing in his arms, heart, and eyes. Lift up a lady in ICU and needing her breathing to improve. And also pray for a BBN listener who needs to pass a very important test for a job.

On the family altar now, we want to pray for a son. He's needing God's direction in his life. A listener is praising the Lord for a new place to live. And let's intercede for a lady needing healing from high eye pressure.

husband is recovering from a difficult stent procedure. Pray for him. A BBN listener is looking for a job and hoping to connect again with a close friend. And let us pray for an elderly listener who is in much pain. He should be going home after an extended stay in the hospital. Do pray for healing of his pain.

Right now, we want to pray for a chat visitor whose mother suffered a heart attack. Pray for a listener's restoration of health. And also pray for a listener's loved ones who would come to Jesus.

We want to be in prayer now for a listener's healing. This listener was in the hospital. Do pray that she'll walk in faith in the Lord Jesus Christ. Also, please pray for her protection. Let us be in prayer for the salvation of a listener's children. And we want to remember and pray for a listener's church family at the passing of their pastor.

Let's be in prayer for a loved one suffering from allergies and eyesight problems. Remember an adult son suffering mentally and physically. And a BBN listener is struggling with his past sin. Remember him in prayer, please.

On the family altar now, we want to pray for a listener's families and friends. They have been broken up by anti-Christian values. Pray for a listener's healing. This listener is very, very sick right now. Pray that a listener will have more hours at his workplace to help pay bills. And also, we want to pray for a listener, that this listener would be able to graduate college and then get an internship.

As a BBM praying family, let's continue to remember the country of Nepal that has undergone so much flooding and devastation. Many have died, many injured, much property lost. Do pray for the people there. And even as you pray for that situation, remember the believers there, that their faith would, even through these dire circumstances, that their faith would grow strong and that Christ would continue to be proclaimed, and that more and more would enter Jesus' sheepfold. Pray not only for Nepal, but in general for the persecuted church, as many are suffering severe persecution, even martyrdom. Jesus said he'll build his church. He certainly is. The gates of hell will not prevail against it. And as a BBM praying family, we thank you for that promise. May many more all across the earth come to know Jesus as their Savior and their Lord. Let's lift this matter up, these matters up, in the precious and holy name of Jesus.

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0: Ever take a class, study all the material, and thought you were familiar with the subject matter, only to fail the test?
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When we pray the words of Matthew 6:12 and forgive us our debts as we forgive our debtors, I wonder, do we realize what we're saying? Quite obviously, this portion of the Lord's Prayer teaches us that we are to forgive those who treat us unfairly. It's not easy. But if we consider how much Christ has forgiven us, we will be able to forgive others. Repeat slowly and thoughtfully that phrase from the Lord's Prayer, "Forgive us our debts as we forgive our debtors." What would happen if every Christian heeded these words and extended forgiveness to his enemies?

0: students. Scores of universities have shut down or rebranded their DEI offices and ended scholarships and clubs designed for minority students. The Treasury Department and IRS estimate up to 18,000 institutions could be affected by the proposal. Ben Thomas, Washington.
1: American Airlines is going after higher-spending travelers with ERs next year.
2: The plan is to add more premium seats to its Boeing 777-300ER planes used on long-haul routes. The airline is also phasing out first class on the aircraft while increasing the number of business class seats. The first retrofitted aircraft will begin commercial service on Wednesday out of New York, and the airline expects to complete upgrades of all 20 of its 777-300ERs next year.
1: Bill Alexander reporting. A federal judge is extending a legal block on President Trump's plan to regulate mail ballots during the midterms. The order yesterday from U.S. District Judge Indira Tawani comes after she earlier handed down a temporary restraining order prohibiting the mail service from enforcing the new policy. North Carolina began sending mail ballots out yesterday. Election officials in many states say it's too late to meet the new requirements. The Trump administration filed a notice late last night saying it would appeal the ruling. You'll find more online at srnnews.com. This is SRN News. Correspondent Michael.
3: Our unchanging good news memory verse this week is Galatians 2:20. I am crucified with Christ. Nevertheless, I live, yet not I, but Christ liveth in me. And the life which I now live in the flesh, I live by the faith of the Son of God, who loved me and gave himself for me. That's our good news memory verse this week, Galatians 2:20.

Many people are confused about how they can be sure God has forgiven them and will welcome them into heaven. They don't know what it means to receive or believe in Christ. Have you ever, by faith, believing everything the Bible says about Jesus, asked him to be your Savior? Remember, those who have received him become children of God.

God answers prayer. Sometimes when hearts are weak, He gives the very gifts His children seek. But often faith must learn a deeper rest and trust God's silence when He cannot speak. For He whose name is love will send the best. Stars may burn out, nor mountain walls endure, but God is true, His promises are sure to those who seek.

You know, Jeremiah is one of the Bible's unbreakable characters. He endured enemy plots. He was whipped and put in stocks. He was flogged and bound in a dungeon. He was lowered by ropes into the deep mire of a cistern. He survived because God had promised to stay with him and rescue him. And God has made a similar promise to us. I will not leave you nor forsake you. God didn't promise to save Jeremiah or us from trouble, but he has promised to carry us through trouble. What problems are causing you stress? Tell Jesus that you believe his promise to stay with you through this trial. Let him carry you.

I have been listening to BBN for now probably about 13, 14 years. I love everything about BBN. The music is meditating, it's powerful, it relaxes you, and it puts you closer to God. And the preaching are amazing. I love Irvin Luther, and I love Glad Tidings. BBN, keep doing what y'all do to bring people closer to God, and may y'all continue to do God's will. Be blessed.

At BBN, we are thrilled to share our Jesus with you this morning. In Luke chapter 15, Jesus was criticized for caring about people who were far from God, and in reply, he told three stories about things that were lost and then found: a sheep, a coin, and a son. You know, Jesus came to seek and to save that which was lost. I once was lost, but now I'm found. Blind, but now I see. And he calls us today to follow him in loving people back to God. The joy of seeing others turn to him awaits. For at the cross, there's room for all.

Serving as a witness for our risen Lord, we're the Bible Broadcasting Network, and I'm Stephen Brown. Our time together in the early morning hours is rapidly coming to a close, but as we find ourselves at the beginning of a wonderful weekend, I trust it will be filled with blessing, with encouragement in the things of the Lord, and I trust it will be filled with opportunities to serve the Lord with gladness through the weekend. Trust you'll continue to have a great day in the Lord as you seek first the kingdom of God and His righteousness.

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2: 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This week's is found in Galatians 2:20. I am crucified with Christ, nevertheless I live. Yet not I, but Christ liveth in me. And the life which I now live in the flesh, I live by the faith of the Son of God, who loved me and gave himself for me. Galatians 2:20.

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Bennett Roberts here, and I will be joining you today. 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

The X Prize Foundation attempts to solve the world's problems by offering large cash prizes to whoever can fix them first. Winning teams have built a spacecraft that can fly beyond the Earth's atmosphere twice in 2 weeks, and cars that achieve 100 miles per gallon. People will work hard for $10 million. The X Prize reminds me that God offers something far greater than money to those who help solve the world's greatest need. God promises us the joy of leading others to salvation. Paul told the Thessalonians that he gladly endured intense persecution to bring them to Christ, all for the joy of having them stand beside him when the Lord returns. What could be more satisfying than bringing someone home to heaven? The most satisfying words you'll ever hear. If we faithfully use the resources God has given us, we can hear from him, "Well done, my good and faithful servant." Let's celebrate together. Do you believe these rewards are real? Then, friend, run for the prize.

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Very kind words from one of our BBN listeners in Spain. She writes the following. Thank you very much, brothers and sisters, for the attention you give to our prayers. You serve as my pastors through the airwaves. I have learned so much and have grown in the light of God's word through BBN. She says, I love all your programming, even the children's programs on Saturdays. Her children grew up listening to them, and now they are adults. They bring beautiful memories of their childhood. I always pray for you in the powerful name of Jesus Christ. Well, thank you so much for sending that in. We appreciate being able to hear just how the Lord is working each and every day.

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Once you take hold of Jesus, he will never let you go. You will carry him inside your heart, and everyone will know. His love will shine in every deed. Let his greatness show. Once you take hold of Jesus, he will never, never let you go. Once you open the Bible, then the Lord will speak to you. If you pray to him and walk with him, then he will walk with you. Don't only be a listener. Whatever he says, do. Once you open the Bible, then the good Lord will surely speak to you. Once you stand in his presence, you will never wish to leave. You will rest in his chamber, his love to receive. The evidence of being with him, everyone will see. Once you stand in his presence, you will never wish to leave.

0: Bringing good news from God's Word. This week's is found in Galatians 2:20. I am crucified with Christ, nevertheless I live. Yet not I, but Christ liveth in me. And the life which I now live in the flesh, I live by the faith of the Son of God, who loved me and gave himself for me. Galatians 2:20.
1: The angel of the Lord asked him, "Why have you beaten your donkey these three times?" Numbers chapter 22, verse 32.
2: 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"When God Opens Our Eyes" was written by Monica LaRose and read by Tony Collier.
1: In 13th century France, legend has it that a knight left his baby boy at home guarded by his greyhound dog, Guinevere. The knight returned to find chaos, the crib overturned, his son nowhere to be seen, and his hound's mouth covered in blood. Assuming the dog had harmed his son, he killed it. Afterward, he found the body of a large snake covered in dog bites, and his son unharmed under the cradle. Guinevere had saved the baby's life. The dog's heroism and unjust fate so moved people that they misguidedly revered Guinevere as a saint. Scripture records a similar incident in which an animal was unjustly punished for protecting its owner. The prophet Balaam had been hired by the Moabite king to curse God's people. On Balaam's journey, an angel of the Lord with a drawn sword blocked his path. Balaam's donkey, seeing the danger, avoided the angel twice, only to be beaten for his efforts. When the donkey could no longer evade the angel, he refused to move and again was punished. Finally, God enabled the donkey to speak and defend itself, and then he opened Balaam's eyes to see the angel and heed God's instructions. We're not likely to hear an animal talk back to us anytime soon, but God can still open our eyes in unexpected ways. And when that happens, let's be prepared to listen. Today's encouragement was provided by Our Daily Bread Ministries.

God's care for you is sure. But will you run to him in your time of need or look somewhere else for help? Look at these verses with me. 1 Peter 5:7. Cast all your care upon him because he cares for you. Another, he has said, I will never leave you nor forsake you. Come to me, all ye who labor and are heavy laden, and I will give you rest. For my yoke is easy and my burden is light. The Lord is my light and my salvation. Whom shall I fear? The Lord is the stronghold of my life. Of whom shall I be afraid? He gives power to the faint, and to him who has no might, he increases strength. And my God will supply all your needs according to his riches in glory. These are all the promises of a great and good Heavenly Father. He is infinite in wisdom, in mercy, in grace, infinite in love. He is love itself.

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0: Take a minute from your busy schedule and meditate with me over a great spiritual truth. Being born and raised in Florida, where most every tree is green all year round, I never realized how beautiful fall really is until I moved farther north. Recently, as I drove through the rural sections of North Carolina, the color of the leaves were beautiful, almost beyond description. The hardwoods, maples, oaks, hickories, pecan, walnut, and others painted panoplies of color that no artist could ever put on a canvas. Planted by an omnipotent hand, each leaf contains just the right amount of contrast and color so as to complement those colors on its neighbor's boughs. Add to this droplets of morning dew adorning each leaf like shimmering diamonds at the beginning of the dawn's early light, and you have a perfect picture of the majestic splendor of our great God. Now, I'm no plant taxonomist, although I did have a course on it in college years ago, but in order for those leaves to turn the myriad of colors that we see, great trauma must take place in the tree. The life-giving substances that sustain the leaves are cut off, exposing the leaves to the killing frost, and the leaves die and eventually drop off the tree. Their death shows forth their beauty. So it is with our Lord and Savior Jesus Christ. In his death and resurrection, we see the King in all his beauty. His traumatic death on the cross showed forth the beauty of his holiness. For 2 Corinthians chapter 5 and verse 21 says, "For he," that's God, "hath made him," that's Jesus, "to be sin for us who knew no sin, that we might be made the righteousness of God in him." Hallelujah! What a Savior! This is Brian Nelson closing with a word from the Psalms. Selah, meditate on this.
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We have a routine. Whether we get up in the morning, we go to the restroom, we get ready, we comb our hair, we brush our teeth, we drive to work, we get groceries, we come back home. All of these things we do. But if we only saw what was behind the scenes, if we saw what goes on in the background of every moment of every day, God's hand of protection, His healing, His patience, His understanding, His long-suffering in regards to us, how much more thankful we would be to go maybe even an hour without thanking Him would be crazy if we just truly grasped the understanding of how much He does for us and how much He loves us.

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1: This is Lewis Paul Eamon with the Bit of Heaven Ministry. The gates of hell cannot hold out against the gospel attack, and nothing does it like radio.

Nothing does it like radio. Does what? Fulfills this passage of Scripture. Matthew 16:18. On this rock I will build my church, and the gates of hell shall not prevail against it. Very few New Testament passages have suffered more violence and misinterpretation than this one. It is the climax of the conversation that Jesus had with Simon Peter, in which Peter averred, "Thou art the Christ, the Son of the living God." This confession brought glad approval from the Savior, and he said, "Upon this rock I will build my church." Some people have made this passage to mean that Jesus indicated he would build his church upon the man Simon Peter. The Amplified New Testament makes the meaning very plain. "And I tell you, you are Peter, a large piece of rock. And on this rock, a huge rock like Gibraltar, I will build my church." In the original text, Jesus used two different words in describing Peter as a man and describing the foundation of his church. The church of the Lord's building is on the great Gibraltar of the truth of his deity. That is not all the verse, however, for then it continues, "And the gates of Hades, the powers of the infernal region, shall not overpower it, or be strong to its detriment, or hold out against it." Amplified New Testament. Notice especially the final phrase, "The powers of the infernal region shall not hold out against my church." The gates of hell does not indicate the attack of hell upon his church, but exactly the opposite. Gates were always the symbol of defense, not of offense. True, the church has stood against the warfare sin and hell and Satan have waged against it. But it is also true that we have a right to expect that the church's warfare against the gates or defenses of hell will be successful. The gates of hell cannot hold out against the gospel attack, and nothing does it like radio. Driving along the highway early one morning, I was enveloped in fog. It would clear for a moment, then settle down again. In one break in the thickness, I saw to my right a great tower rising into the low-hanging cloud and fog bank. It was a radio antenna. Tremendous installation of crisscross braces and struts to hold into the atmosphere an electric finger that thrilled with energy. I could see the bulk of the tower. I could not see the foundation on which it rested. That was hidden underground. I could not see the top that shot the signal into the distance. That was lost in clouds and fog. But I could see the structural work that rested on the foundation and which upheld the necessary broadcasting equipment. I cannot see the rock on which the church is built. That is hidden, the mighty but unseen foundation. I cannot see the energized striking power of the church. That is the spiritual conflict. I can see the structural bulk of gospel ministry. And I know that the defense of the gospel is sure, and also that the offense of the gospel is quick and powerful. Symbolically, the gospel ministry is illustrated by a radio antenna. For nothing does it like radio. There are no curtains that radio cannot penetrate. The defenses cannot hold out against it. Radio carries the message of Christ through the curtains of the pleasant little cottage and the magnificent mansion. Radio goes right through the iron curtain, the bamboo curtain. Radio pulses through the clean, faded curtains at the window of the tiny cabin, the sterile curtains of the hospital room, and the black curtains of the house where death has left its emptiness. Radio filters through the curtains of prejudice and pride, of the barred-out world and the sealed-in soul. The wretchedness of drunkenness may have withered in its squalor, but radio will speed through the dirty curtains to find it. Radio whispers its clear signal through the curtains hung by intellectualism and stupidity, by religion and wealth,
by politics and tyranny. Nothing does it like radio. There are many facets of gospel ministry. It would be tragic to allow one area of evangelism to dwindle and fail to support another. But it is also a mistake to neglect a ministry that is vital in gospel propagandizing. There are many homes where a visitor in Jesus' name would not be welcome. Many homes where a footstep for Christ is never heard on the porch, where a missionary cannot enter, where a positive gospel testimony is never heard, where only an unseen approach can enter. At such windows, through such curtains, nothing does it like radio. It is a keen satisfaction to have a part in a ministry which helps fulfill Scripture, especially a Scripture which indicates the power and victory of the gospel. The gates of Hades shall not hold out against it.

I thank God for BBN to be able to listen to all the programs now through the BBN app. It's been a blessing to just listen to the programs all the time. It strengthened my walk in God. Thank you all for all that y'all do. God bless.

If I asked you why you loved Jesus, what would your answer be? Is it because he is your savior? Because he is your friend? I imagine most of us could answer this way: because he first loved you. Because when nobody else would, when we were just a lowly, dirty, rotten sinner, he was the one who picked us up and cleaned us off. And when we look at that blood of Jesus Christ, when we put our faith, our trust in him, when we pass under that blood, we come out white as snow. And he has clothed us in his righteousness, not in our filthy, dirty physical rags, no, but in heavenly robes of righteousness.

0: There are those who would imply that people don't matter in the work of God. While it is true that we don't trust in people, it is also true that God uses people. Today, on the Morning Bible Study with Warren Wiersbe, we'll see that when God wants to do a work, He chooses a leader to get it going. Oftentimes, that leader will immediately face obstacles, and when he or she does, they will need to know how to overcome them. Our series is titled, How Do We Keep Going? And today, we'll take a look at the man God chose to build a wall around His city. Turn in your Bible to the book of Nehemiah as we join Dr. Wiersbe.
1: What kept Nehemiah going? Years ago, there was a great and godly president of Wheaton College in Wheaton, Illinois, whose name was V. Raymond Edmond. He'd been a missionary to South America. He was a great and godly man. And he used to preach often in the chapel at Wheaton College. And in fact, he died doing that. When he was in the pulpit at chapel, he just went to glory. Great way to go. And he used to say to the students frequently, it's always too soon to quit. It's always too soon to quit. Sometimes when I get a little nervous about things and I say, well, let's just forget about it, my wife will quietly say, it's always too soon to quit. Now, you've all been through building programs in one way or another. I've been through two building programs and two remodeling programs, and I'll take a building program to a remodeling program any day. Nehemiah had to go through a remodeling program, a rebuilding program. God called Jeremiah, and he said, Jeremiah, I got a job for you to do. What is that, Lord? I want you to root out and then plant. And I want you to tear down and build. Now, the planting part I like. I enjoy just planting the seed of the Word of God. I don't like the rooting out part. People do not like to have things rooted out that have been a part of the church and a part of their lives for so long. I like the building parts. It's exciting to watch something go up. I don't like the tearing down part. And blessed is that spiritual leader who knows when to take down and how much to take down, and when to build and how much to build. Nehemiah was that kind of a person. Now, the thing that kept Nehemiah going was not his training. Nehemiah was what we'd call a layman. He was not ordained. I'm not against ordination. It's amazing how many of God's choicest servants were. D.L. Moody was never ordained. They introduced him as Dr. Moody. He got up and said, I am Mr. Moody. Never ordained. I'm not against that. Neither was he. He never went to a seminary. No, I'm not against that. I teach for five different schools. Nothing wrong with seminary. Handle it the way you would poison. Let me explain what I mean by that. Handle it the way you would poison. Know what it is. Don't let it get in your system. Don't let it get in your system. Campbell Morgan never went to a Bible institute or a Bible college. My predecessor, several years removed at Moody Church, Harry Ironside, was never ordained. Never went to a special school. But he taught at several schools. I'm not against education. Otherwise, I wouldn't write books or teach. But you depend on that, you're in trouble. God called Nehemiah to do a very difficult job, rebuild the walls, rehang the gates in Jerusalem. And he did it with the help of God in 52 days. We can't even get a committee together in 52 days. Spurgeon said the ideal committee is three people.

0: one of whom is sick and one doesn't come. You know what kept Nehemiah going? Wasn't his training. He was a layman. He had a soft job in the palace. The king's cupbearer made sure they weren't going to poison the king. Could have used his office for making a lot of money, because people wanted to get their message to the king, and they could come to Nehemiah and say, "Hey, Nehemiah, the king needs to know this. Would you, here's a few bucks, you know." God said, "Nehemiah, I got a job for you to do." And the thing that kept Nehemiah going was the greatness of God. Not the greatness of his ability, not the greatness of his training, the greatness of God. Chapter 1 of Nehemiah, verse 5. "And I said, I pray, Lord God of heaven, O great and awesome God." That's quite a way to pray. Chapter 4, verse 14. "And I looked and arose and said to the nobles, to the leaders, and to the rest of the people, do not be afraid of them. Remember the Lord, great and awesome." Chapter 8. Ezra's on the scene now. They're having a Bible conference. Nehemiah chapter 8, verse 6. "And Ezra blessed the Lord, the great God." And then all the people answered, "Amen, amen," while lifting up their hands. Now, many people today would have no problem with the theology, the great God, or even saying amen, although it's hard to get amens out of some people. Some folks wouldn't like the lifting up of the hand. I don't know where we ever got this practice of folding our hands to pray. It's not anywhere in the Bible. Actually, it's Oriental. It comes from the East. They pray like this. Now, when the Jewish people prayed, they prayed like this. They expected to get something. We don't expect to get anything, so we go like this. The Lord couldn't squeeze a blessing in there. The great God. Now, you can go through this book and start counting the number of times you find the word great, and it's over 30 times. It starts off with Chapter 1, verse 3, great distress. Great distress. That's a great place to start a book. Great distress. Great reproach. But I want you to know that by the time you get to chapter 12, there's great joy. Great joy. Yeah, if you want to see the rainbow, you got to go through the storm. If you want to have the joy of completing ministry for God, you have to go through the battle. It's not easy. Anybody ever told you that ministry was easy was never in ministry. They may have been in religious work, but they weren't in ministry. It's a battle. It wasn't easy for Moses. It wasn't easy for Joshua. It wasn't easy for Jesus or for Paul. It's not going to be easy for you and me. We have a short time in which to work and suffer and sacrifice and serve and then all eternity to rejoice. And Nehemiah kept going because he believed in the greatness of God. How can you tell whether or not you or your associate or the chairman of your board, the minister of worship, how can people tell whether or not we believe in the greatness of God. You know, many of us have to confess our theology is better than our practice. When I was in seminary, we had systematic theology. That's good. We had biblical theology. I like that better. Then they had a section called practical theology. And that was how to have funerals and weddings and conduct the Lord's Supper and baptize and this sort of thing. But everything we do is practical theology. How can anybody tell whether or not I really believe that God is great? Well, Nehemiah shows us. Chapter 1, verse 1. The words of Nehemiah, the son of Hechaliah, it came to pass in the month of Kislev, that's November, December, in the 20th year, that would be 446, as I was in Shushan the citadel, that Hanani, one of my brethren, came with men from Judah, and I asked them concerning the Jews who had escaped, who had survived the captivity, and concerning Jerusalem. Nehemiah's brother had won a trip to the Holy Land. And when he came back, Nehemiah did the normal thing. He said, how are things going down there? By the way, I don't know if he realized it or not, but when he did that, he was fulfilling prophecy. Don't look it up. You can remember the reference, Jeremiah 15:5. Let me read it to you. Jeremiah the prophet says in 15:5, for who will have pity on you, O Jerusalem? Or who will bemoan you? Or who will turn aside to ask how you're doing? And they said to me, the survivors who are left from the captivity in the province are there in great distress and reproach. The wall of Jerusalem is also broken down, and its gates are burned with fire. And so it was when I heard these words that I sat down and wept and mourned for many days. I was fasting and praying before the God of heaven. It was during that fasting and praying time that Nehemiah conceived of the vision to go down and do something about it. When you have a great God, you see great opportunities. Nehemiah didn't have to ask about Jerusalem. That was miles and miles away. Was he to blame for the fall of Jerusalem? No. Was he trained as an engineer? No. So often God calls the weak things of this world to confound the mighty. God calls the zeros to become heroes. He loves to do that. Did you ever notice in the Bible that the people who stumbled and fell, they failed because of their strength, not their weakness? What was Abraham's great strength? His faith. Where did he fail? His faith. Ran down to Egypt, lied about his wife. What was Moses' great strength? His meekness. Where did he fail? He lost his temper and lost a trip to the Holy Land. He finally got there, though, during the Transfiguration, didn't he? People fail in their strengths, not their weaknesses. What was David's great strength? His integrity. His integrity. He had two opportunities to kill Saul. No way. That's where he failed, his integrity. What was Peter's greatest strength? His courage. Where did he fail? His courage. You and I have a tendency to look at our strengths. Well, I can do this, and I've done this for 3 years now. You know, I can do this. No. strength that knows itself to be strength is weakness. But weakness that knows itself to be weakness is strength. Paul said, when I'm weak, I'm strong. Now, if I were going to rebuild the walls of Jerusalem and reset the gate, I'd look down from heaven and I'd say, there's somebody down there who's a graduate of MIT? Anybody down there that... No, God didn't do that. God said, there's a fellow down there who's had a soft job taking care of the king's wine. He's a politician and he's a servant. So I think I can use him. And he called him. And when Nehemiah heard that the walls of Jerusalem were down and the gates were burned, he was distressed by it. Because when you have a great God, you want to do something about it. He cared enough about God's city to ask, how are things going? I don't know about your home, but in our home we get stacks of mail. We get phone calls too, trying to sell us all sorts of things. We get stacks of mail. And much of it is missionary mail. And Betty's kind enough to go through, and she'll read many of these things, and she'll point things out to me. But you know, it's so easy for us to get a letter from a missionary friend and let it sit there, and let it sit there. We're not concerned. Nehemiah was concerned enough to inquire, how are things going? And they said, terrible. Now, Nehemiah didn't have to get involved. He didn't need money. He didn't need anything. He had a good job. Things were going well. He could have said, it's not my fault. But instead, he got so burdened about this thing that he fasted and prayed. And he saw a great opportunity for what? To glorify God. I confess I don't always do this. I confess there are times when situations come along and I get irritable, I get nervous, I get critical. And I've got to calm down, because every difficult situation is an opportunity to show how great God is. The ultimate of that is Calvary. When Jesus died on the cross, not only did he complete the work of redemption, but he gave to us an example that when everything looks like it is absolutely at its worst, God is going to do his greatest, and God's going to be glorified. So when you believe in a great God, you don't see great problems, or you don't deny that there are problems there, and you don't minimize the problems. But when you have a great God, you see great opportunities. One of the great problems in the church today is we're letting the opportunities just slip right through our fingers. You folks aren't, but some other people are. Secondly, if I really believe in the greatness of God, I will pray with great faith. Listen to this prayer from Nehemiah. Here's a man who sees the possibilities. Here's a man who, though he is a month and a half journey away from the problem, is praying like this. And I said, verse 5, I pray, Lord God of heaven, O great and awesome God, you who keep your covenant and mercy with those who love you and observe your commandments, please let your ear be attentive and your eyes open, that you may hear the prayer of your servant. Do I pray as a servant or as a master? Many people, when they pray, now God, I'm here to tell you what to do. I've got it all worked out. Here it is. Now, Nehemiah came and said, listen to the prayer of your servant, which I pray before you now, day and night, for the children of Israel, your servants, and confess the sins of the children of Israel, which we, not they, we have sinned against you. Both my father's house and I have sinned. You see, he not only cared enough to inquire and cared enough to intercede, but he cared enough to identify with them and say, I am a part of the problem, and by the grace of God, I'm going to be a part of the answer. You pray with great faith. This is a book of prayer. 10 times in this book you find Nehemiah praying. Sometimes little quick telegraph prayers. Lord, remember me. Lord, take care of that. When you spend much time in secret talking to God, then you can send up those quick telegram prayers. But if he hasn't heard you much in secret, it's not going to work. To make prayer an emergency system, to turn prayer, to change prayer into 911, it doesn't work. Now, it can work if you've prayed privately and if you've prayed enough. Peter's about to go down. Lord, save me! He didn't have time for the Athanasian Creed and the Lord's Prayer. And the, Lord, save me! Jesus saved him. There are times when that happens. Where I live, we sometimes find ourselves skidding on the ice. And you haven't even got time for words. All you can say is, ah! When you have a great God, you pray with great faith. You notice how biblical this prayer is. It's a prayer of confession. It's a prayer that lays hold of the attributes of God. The better you know God, the better you can talk to Him. He is the great God. He is the awesome God. He's the God who forgives sins. He's the God in verse 8 who makes promises. Remember, I pray, the word that you commanded your servant Moses. Here is a man who comes to God and said, now God, I'm going to hold you to your word. And God loves that. God loves it when we come with some promises. Some people, I don't understand some people, but then that's all right. There's some folks, first thing in the morning when they wake up, they've got to turn on the television and get the news. The last thing I want to know is the news. First thing I want is God's promise. And so first thing I do in the morning is get my Bible. Pick up my Bible and say, Lord, I don't know what this day is going to bring forth, but here are promises that are never going to change. And so I open my Bible and read my Bible and let God talk to me. Then I can face the news if I have to. Here we have a doctrinal prayer. I'll not read every word, but he quotes the promise from Moses. If you return to me, I'll gather you. I've chosen you. Now we're your servants. Oh, look at verse 10. And your people, whom you have redeemed by your great power, the great God, and by your strong hand. Oh, when you've got a great God, you can pray with great faith. The purpose of prayer, said Robert Law, the purpose of prayer is not to get man's will done in heaven, it's to get God's will done on earth. And here's Nehemiah fulfilling what Jeremiah said. Is anybody going to ask about Jerusalem? Yes, Nehemiah is. And Nehemiah, do you realize what a mess that place is in? The Gentiles laugh, the bus tours of the Gentiles that go around Jerusalem. The tour guides have a great time. Now, this is the city of the great king. This is the beauty of all the earth. This is the city of Jerusalem. And they laugh. It's a reproach. In recent years, we Christians have had to suffer reproach because of the way some people have acted. He prayed with great faith. Now, he hasn't called a committee meeting. He hasn't built a plan. He hasn't consulted an architect. He hasn't done anything other than pray. Because if you haven't prayed, you can't do anything. Jesus said, without me, you can do what?
1: Nothing.
0: Nothing. He didn't say, without me, you're handicapped. Without me, you're going to have a rough time. He said, without me, you're going to do nothing. George MacDonald said, in whatever man does without God, he must fail miserably or succeed more miserably. And I've seen some ministries succeed very miserably because they left God out. When you believe in a great God, you pray with great faith. Nehemiah gets permission from the king to go to Jerusalem. There's a period here of 4 months in between his prayer and chapter 2 where he approaches the king. Now, he was afraid when he approached the king. You don't tell the king that you're going to go down and help the Jews. And so for 4 months now, he's been waiting and praying. We get impetuous. Psalm 32, David heard God say, David, be not as the horse or as the mule. Now, some of the saints are like the horse. They're impetuous. They want to rush ahead. Some of the saints are like the mule. They want to dig in their heels and not move. They call it conviction. Nehemiah, because of his faith, could wait. My Bible says, he who believes shall not make haste. One of the evidences of unbelief is we run ahead of God. I can have a good desire and a good prayer life and a good burden to get God's work done. But the will of God involves not only what, but it involves when. And Nehemiah was able to wait on the Lord. Now, it wasn't the waiting of doing nothing. It was the waiting of preparation, just waiting for God's time. When we believe in a great God, we will see great opportunities. They're all around us. We will pray with great faith. And will overcome great obstacles. I'm sure you've noticed that the people in your church are divided into two parts. There are those who see the opportunities, and there are those who see the obstacles. I suppose you could say the pessimists and the optimists. That may be too broad. When Dr. Redpath was pastor at the Moody Church, almost every Sunday, one of the elders would come back to the room where the choir and the pastor were going to meet before they went in. He'd say, oh, we're going to have a hard time today. This place is half empty. 10 minutes later, another elder would come in and say, Pastor, we're in for a wonderful day today. Place is half full. All depends on your outlook. When you believe in a great God, you overcome great obstacles. Obstacle number one, the king. The king. I think that some of God's people have gone about trying to influence government the wrong way. If you want to influence the government, pray. We're commanded in Scripture to pray for those in authority. Whenever I've ministered in Canada, I've noticed in the public meetings, they always pray for those in authority, for the Premier, for the Queen. When I've ministered in Great Britain, every church, large and small, in the pulpit prayer, the pastor would pray for the Queen and the royal family and for the Prime Minister. We don't do it in America. When was the last time somebody publicly prayed for those in authority in your church? By the way, while I'm on the subject, do you ever pray publicly in your services for any other church in town? I recommend you do it. We're commanded to do that, to pray for all the saints. Every day is All Saints Day. Say what it'll do. If you pray for some other pastor and church in town, it'll get the signal out that you folks aren't out competing with the servants of God. You know, and every town has its nomads who go from church to church. The nomads. They get mad, they say no, and off they go. And so some of them show up in your service next Sunday, and they hear you praying for the church that they just left. And then immediately they say, we're not going to get very far here. Nehemiah wasn't afraid of the king, although he was in fear. His fear was the fear of God. Pray. There's no king or president or prime minister. There's no judge or policeman. There's no lawyer. There's no one in authority who has higher authority than Jesus. He has been exalted above every name. And that's the name in which we pray. Obstacle number one, God overcame it. King said, all right, how long are you going to be gone? He told him, what are you going to do? What do you need? In fact, while he was talking to the king, Nehemiah prayed. Verse 4, so I prayed to the God of heaven. Verse 6, so it pleased the king to send me. That's obstacle number one. Now he gets down there. Obstacle number two, will the people follow me? You know, unless people are following, you aren't a leader. That's the test of a leader, is anybody following? And are they following willingly? Leadership is getting people to do enthusiastically what they know they want to do, they ought to do, and doing it because they want to. Leaders are not dictators. They lead the way. And these people have been demoralized for centuries. And I'm sure every once in a while some young man would get up and say, why don't we do something about these walls? Why don't we do something about these gates? Somebody would say, look, we heard that before. Yeah. There's always somebody on the board or in the congregation. We tried that once. We tried that once. Or we never did it that way before. You know, it's... So he goes and surveys the situation. That's a good thing to do. And then he calls together the elders and tells them what God has laid in his heart. And they said, let's rise up and build. Isn't that great? I recall first church we pastored. We were meeting in a tin building that seated maybe, I guess if they were friendly, 200 people. And it was nothing to brag about, and it was uncomfortable both in winter and summer. It didn't even have a baptistry for us to baptize people. We had to go to another church. We had to build. I'm the last guy in the world that should build a church. I've been through two building programs. I can't even read a blueprint. I couldn't build a birdhouse from a kit. And that's how God got the glory. Everybody said, how'd this happen? But you know what? If you can explain what's going on, God didn't do it. God didn't do it. They said, let's rise up and build. And I remember a board meeting we had, and I said, we've got to do something about this building. But where we were in northern Indiana, every 6 months there was a strike. Either the steel mills were on strike or the refineries were on strike. And, you can't build, Pastor, you can't build. And one man spoke up, one young man spoke up. He said, I think we can do it. I think God wants us to do it. We began to pray, and God began to remove obstacles, and by the grace of God, it was done to His glory. Well, obstacle number three, can we get people to help us? Well, you know, chapter 2, verse 18 is a secret. And I told them of the hand of my God which had been good upon me. God uses leadership. Everything in a local ministry rises and falls with leadership. A congregation does nothing collectively except get together.

From then on, it is individual. Somebody takes care of the nursery. Somebody takes care of recruiting people from the junior department. Somebody takes care of the sound system. Somebody cleans the building. God uses people. I don't know how many times I've heard Dr. Lee Robertson say, everything rises and falls with leadership. God wanted to start the plan of salvation. He got a hold of Abraham, Sarah. God wanted to rescue the nation from bondage. He got a hold of Samuel and David. God wanted to take the gospel to the whole world. He got a hold of 12 apostles. Everything rises and falls with leadership. And a leader is somebody who has God's good hand upon him or her. Chapter 3, they overcame the third obstacle, recruiting the people. We could spend a week just on chapter 3. We won't. All kinds of people, men and women, professional people and non-professional people, some are named, some are not named, all kinds of people work together to get the wall built and to get the gates put up. It takes all kinds. And the thing that amazes me about the work of the Lord is somebody you think who really can't do it, God's going to call and let them do it. Nobody can do the work of God alone. Nobody. I've been studying the book of Romans. I'll be teaching it, Lord willing, down at the Cove in October. And it amazes me. I get to chapter 16, and Paul starts rattling off. Now, greet this one, greet that one. I'm so thankful for this. Like, he names 26 different people. There's a bunch he doesn't name, but he alludes to, who are all a part of his ministry. We said the great apostle Paul. Hey, what about Priscilla and Aquila? What about Crispus? You can't do it alone. So God overcame the third obstacle by giving him the people that he needed. God does that. Oh, as you pray, you say, Lord, we've got to have somebody for this. How do you get laborers into the harvest? You advertise. Oh. Sometimes you get up and say, we need volunteers. You get some odd volunteers. Sometimes where the light shines the brightest, the bugs come flying in. You know? How do you get laborers for the harvest? Our Lord tells us, pray. Pray the Lord of the harvest that he'll get a hold of the laborers. And he does. He does. Well, then they started to have opposition from the outside. You know the story. You know the story. They were ridiculed. They were threatened. Thank God for ministries that stir up the enemy. Thank God for ministries that people oppose. We have the idea that you are the most successful if you're getting all kinds of praise from the world. My Bible says just the opposite. In the world, you're going to have what? Tribulation, persecution. Not vacation, tribulations. But they overcame that. They prayed, they watched. That's where the phrase watch and pray comes from in the Bible. They prayed. They watch. Chapter 6, the enemy said, well, we can't frighten them. We can't stop them. Let's make them compromise. That's the biggest and most subtle temptation of all. They said, oh, Nehemiah, would you come and meet with us? Come and meet with us. Let's meet together among the villages in the plain of Ono. And Nehemiah said, oh, no. You wouldn't go. Well, I like that statement he makes there. I like that statement. Verse 3. I hope you believe this about your ministry. I am doing a great work so that I cannot come down. Do you believe your work is a great work? Pastors phone me and they say, Brother Wiersbe, I'm pastor of a small church. And I stop them. I say, hold it. There are no small churches. And there are no big preachers. But there is a great God. When I came into this world, I started small. I was so ugly, the doctor slapped my father.

0: I wasn't supposed to live beyond the age of two. That's right. But everything that I ever needed for the rest of my life was in me. Everything I ever needed. All I had to do was have food and clothing and exercise and cleansing. And I got a little bigger. And I've got two sons who are bigger than I am. I've got a grandson who's getting much bigger than his parents, you know. Don't talk about a small church. Everything is there for the grower. Everything's there. So Nehemiah overcame that. I'm doing a great work because I have a great God. You've got a great God. And they overcame every obstacle. When you have a great God, you see great opportunities, you pray with great faith, you overcome great obstacles, and you make great sacrifices. The mark of a leader is sacrifice. A leader is someone who takes a little more blame and a little less credit and pays a lot more price. But it's worth it. It's worth it. When you read chapter 5 of Nehemiah, you find out that Nehemiah fed a bunch of people, paid the bill. I'm not suggesting you have to do that. All I'm saying is, we wouldn't know this except the Holy Spirit wrote it down. And all the sacrifices you've made, and the pain you've felt, and the prices you've paid, and the things you've done for which nobody's ever thanked you, or else they took credit for it, what difference does it make? When you have a great God, you make great sacrifices. He fed 150 people at his table. You think when four or five show up at the last minute, you're in trouble. This man fed 150 people, paid the price himself. You make great sacrifices. And finally, when you have a great God, you bring him great glory. In 52 days, the walls were finished, the gates were hung, and the Gentiles were standing, looking, shamefaced. No longer could the tour guide say, "This is the run-down, fallen-down, it's been this way for centuries, city of Jerusalem." No. The great God had brought great glory to himself through a group of dedicated people in 52 days. Chapter 6. Verse 15, so the wall was finished. Do you finish things? I confess to you that in my file, I have some manuscripts I've never finished. It's a good thing. It's a good thing. Those books weren't needed. I have some sermons I've started. I never finished them. But God is glorified by what we finish. Jesus said, "I've glorified you on the earth. I have finished the work you gave me to do." Now, I don't know what your work is, and I can't finish it for you. I can maybe help you. You can help me. When you have a great God, you bring him great glory by finishing the work. Chapter 12 of Nehemiah and verse 43. They've dedicated the wall with gladness, says verse 27. I like the way they did it. I like the way they did it. Suppose that this is the wall right here. They had a choir over here and a choir over here, two choirs. And the choirs began to sing and to march around the wall. Then they met and had a great service to praise God. And you could hear it a long distance away. Now, there are times when God says, "Be still, be still." There are times when in quietness and confidence shall be your strength. There are times when the holiest thing we can do is to do nothing. Wait before God. Be silent. The Lord is in his holy temple, and all the earth keeps silence before him. But don't stay like that. Here was a worship service, and the music was heard afar off, and they didn't have amplification. They couldn't plug anything in. They did it from their heart. And everybody out there said, "What's that noise we hear?" Well, they're singing back at Jerusalem. They're praising God. I think one of the greatest witnesses we have to the unsaved world is just praising God and reminding them that there's a heaven as well as an earth, and there's a God, and we're serving Him. When you believe in a great God, you bring great glory to His name. These are some of the greatest days of opportunity and obstacle I've ever seen or read about. And I meet with some folks who say, well, it's over with. It's over with. Nehemiah wasn't that kind of a person. Nehemiah said, I'm not very great. My people aren't very great, but our God is great. Our God is a great God. And I believe in a great God. And so I'm not going to see obstacles. I'm going to see opportunities. And I'm going to pray with great faith, not in myself and not in my prayers, but in my great God. We're going to overcome those obstacles. We're going to finish the work. And I'm going to make the sacrifice. All right, I'll make sacrifices. Because I want to bring great glory to God. You came discouraged. Look at yourself and you'll be depressed. But don't waste your time on autopsies. Look at other Christians, you'll be distressed. Look at your great God and you'll be blessed. And so, Father, we give ourselves to You in our weakness to lay hold of Your greatness, in our nothingness to lay hold of Your abundance. And our prayer is, be glorified in all the earth through Your people, through Jesus Christ our Lord. Amen.
1: Leader, you may not be the head of a ministry, but you may be the head of your home or a team or project leader on your job. Even if you're not in a leadership position, the principles we've considered today apply to every Christian. We all have a calling to serve the Lord and all face obstacles that tempt us to quit. When we face those obstacles, we need to remember that we have a great God who will help us to bring Him glory by finishing what He calls us to do. These are the words of Robert Browning. Oh, the little more, and how much it is, and the little less, and what whirls away. Don't give up. Your finish line may be just around the corner. 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

How can a person know for sure that he is saved? Listen to the following facts over and over again. Read them over in your mind again and again until you fully understand them. The Bible is God's Word. It is absolutely true, and you can trust it. The Bible says that if you repent of your sins and believe on the Lord Jesus Christ, you are saved. Now the question is, have you ever come to Christ as a lost sinner and asked Him to save you? Have you ever accepted Him as the substitute who bore the penalty of your sins? If you have, then God tells you in the Bible that you are saved.

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1: Imagine a trip of 1,000 miles through desert sands that stretch between western Sudan and southern Egypt. The path is the most treacherous trade route, dating back 700 years, and is called the 40 Days Road. That's about the length of time it usually takes to complete the journey. With a strong camel and sufficient provisions, the trip can be made in as little as 18 days. But if you happen to be herding 24,000 camels like a caravan recorded in 1782, it could take as long as 3 months. The blistering heat during the day, bone-chilling cold at night, and nothing but sand as far as the eye can see made this journey risky for any Sudanese businessman looking to move camels, ivory, ebony, gold, ostrich feathers, and even human beings to Egypt. Critical to the journey being completed successfully were the oasis locations along the route. You cannot carry enough water and food for a 1,000-mile trip. You cannot endure the blistering heat by day without a reprieve. Each oasis along the 40 days road provided critical resources to the weary travelers. Perhaps your life seems like the 40 days road. A variety of challenges have worn you out. Some are physical, others relational. Some are emotional, while others are financial. Perhaps it's a spiritual battle. There are more questions than answers, and no end in sight. The Bible Broadcasting Network is an oasis for you, my friend. 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
1: Hi, Uncle Charlie.
2: Greetings. Welcome. Come on in. We have a whole bunch of good listening planned for you, so I hope you don't have to go away for the next few minutes. We'll sing a bit, visit Company Corner, and then have a good story called Ashamed. It's never good to get in a rut, right? The only difference between a rut and a grave is the length, so let's be sure we don't get into a rut. We usually start with the cousins singing for us, and of course we always enjoy that. But just to be sure we aren't in a rut, let's turn Aaron loose for a bright song on his trumpet to start things off. We are more than conquerors.

Now, cousins, we'll take time to hear from you. You have a song today that you first sang for us a couple of years ago after I heard it in some meetings in Chattanooga, Tennessee. It's a fun song, but it has a good message. It's all about our hands and our tongues.

Your next chorus goes well with the last one, choir. We should use our hands and our tongues for the Lord, for it is only by the way we live that we can prove to the Lord that we love Him.

From the letters we get from our listeners, we believe that most of you listening are thankful that, for the most part, our music is fairly conservative. But today, we're going to have some rock music. That's right, we are. But now, wait a minute. Before you get upset, listen first, okay? I think you'll like the kind of rock on rock music that Jonathan has ready for us, okay? Listen.

0: There now, you see, you had nothing to worry about, did you? Well, since we've just heard from one of our young boys, I think this is a good time to hear from one of our young girls. 4-year-old Sherilyn tells us that she likes knowing God the best, but first she has a good scripture.
1: Message.

0: Sherilyn's song is a natural lead in to the song by our visitors in Company Corner. So let's just take time right now for Company Corner. And today we're in Company Corner with not one, not two, but three young people. Two boys and a girl. What's your name, sir?
1: Bradley.
0: Bradley what?
1: Bradley Van Heukelum.
0: Van Heukelum. Ooh, that's a good Dutch name. And the girl in the group, what's your name?
2: Sarah Van Heukelum.
0: And how old are you, Sarah?
2: Eight.
0: Bradley, how old are you?
3: Five.
0: And what's your name, sir?
4: Jason.
0: And how old are you, Jason?
4: 10.
0: Now, what's that last name again?
4: Van Heukelum.
0: Ooh, that's a good Dutch name, right?
4: Yep.
0: So you must be from Grand Rapids, right?
4: No.
0: Where do you live?
4: New York.
0: New York. Well, they even have Hollanders out in New York?
4: Yep.
0: Oh, that's good. Well, listen, you three have a good song together. You're each going to sing a verse and then sing together.

0: Loving Heavenly Father, we thank you for the promise contained in that song, that you do love us. But today I pray for fellas and gals and older ones too who are listening and going through some real problems, perhaps at home or at church or in the neighborhood. And as they look at the problems they're going through, they wonder how you can possibly love them. Oh, help us all to realize that many of the problems we face in this world are because of the presence of sin. And someday when you return, things will all be different. Help us to remember too that you said that when we go through the hard times, you'll be there with us. Thank you, Father, for this time together. In Jesus' name, amen.
1: Will you pray, remember me in your prayer?
0: Here come our three nieces, Becky, Lisa Sue, and Mary Beth, with a good sing-along song. Isn't the love of Jesus something wonderful?

Well, thank you, young ladies, for that bright song. And the love of Jesus is something wonderful. Have you remembered to send for Keys for Kids? If you haven't, I hope you'll get your request in the mail right away. And be sure to write and join the thousands of others who are using Keys for Kids. Let me share just a little bit of an excerpt from a letter that came not long ago. Thank you so much for giving yourselves to this ministry. Our children and ourselves have been so blessed by Keys for Kids. Our 7-year-old said a while ago, I used to hate evotions, but since we got Keys for Kids, I love evotions. Well, he and our other 3 have learned some very practical lessons. We all appreciate our time in the Word with the aid of Keys for Kids. And as God so often has it happen, many times the devotion has been square on an issue we are dealing with at the time. You know something, we get that kind of report over and over again. And of course, every time we prepare a Keys for Kids devotion, we pray that it will meet the need of some family or some boy or girl who's reading it. So be sure to write and ask for Keys for Kids. It is free for the asking. Now, just before our story, Ashamed, Lisa from the choir sings our go-along-with-the-story hymn, Ashamed of Jesus?

0: Don't go away, kids. It's story time.
1: Our story today, written especially for the Children's Bible Hour by Laura Cleaver, is entitled Ashamed.
2: I can't believe our first soccer game is finally here. You guys ready for the game this afternoon?
3: I am, Joe. How about you, Carl?
4: Of course. We've been practicing for 2 weeks. I know we're going to stomp the other team. And since you're our goalie, Paul, you better not let the other team score.
3: I'll try not to, Carl. I'll do my best.
4: Well, you better keep your shoelaces tied up. Not a loose one like you have now.
3: Oops. Can you hold my notebook for a second, Carl?
4: Okay. Hey, what's this sticker on your notebook? Jesus loves you? Where'd you get that, out of a cereal box? No cereal companies wouldn't even put something that dumb inside.
3: I got it at a bookstore my mom and I were shopping at the other day.
4: What's Jesus loves you supposed to mean?
3: Don't you know? It means that God loves us and...
4: Oh, come on, Paul. My dad says that God is just like a Santa Claus. It's okay to believe in him, just as long as you know it's a fairy tale. Isn't that right, Joe?
2: Well, yeah, I guess. I mean, I don't know.
4: Do you believe in fairy tales, Paul?
3: Of course not, but I...
2: Time to go in, guys. Come on.
1: The day passed quickly, and after school, the boys hurried to the locker room to get ready for the game.
5: Well, this is it.
4: You bet. Hey, what's this paper that fell out of your gym bag, Paul? It says, "Go get him, Tiger. We prayed for you, Mother." Did you hear that? Paul's mommy prayed for him. Big deal.
6: All right, boys. We've worked hard to prepare for this game, and I know you'll do your best. Have fun, and remember, what do we need to have?
7: Team spirit! Yeah!
6: Okay, let's go. Yeah! 30 seconds left, boys. Let's hold them at a tie.
8: Watch out, Paul. They're coming your way.
3: Oh, no, I missed.
6: Game's over. Come on in.
4: You blew it, Paul. Show us how much good it did for your mommy to pray for you. You made us lose.
2: Oh, come on, Carl. Paul made some good saves. The other team was just better.
3: I'm sorry. I did my best.
4: Well, maybe if you stopped believing in fairy tales, you'd do better.
3: Hi, Mom. Dad. Did you see the game?
9: We sure did.
3: Sorry I let you down.
1: Hey, what do you mean? We loved the game, and you made 3 saves.
3: Yeah, but I made us lose.
9: That's not true, Paul. It's a team effort. Besides, it's only your first game. Hey, are you feeling all right?
3: Yeah, but I just wish you hadn't put that note in my gym bag about praying for me.
1: Hey, son, you know we always pray for you. Now, we don't pray you'll win, but that you'll do your best and that your words and actions will please God.
3: I just wish you wouldn't make it so obvious.
9: Paul, I'm sorry you feel that way. You seem to have changed your mind since the other day when we were buying that sticker you wanted to put on your notebook. What was the verse you read to me?
3: Romans 1:16. For I am not ashamed of the gospel of Christ, for it is the power of God unto salvation to everyone who believes. I memorize it for Sunday school.
9: Maybe you're just tired and hungry, son. Why don't you take a shower and I'll have dinner ready for you by the time you're finished.
1: Paul continued to let the peer pressure from his friends really get to him. Several days later, at the dinner table... Well, how was practice today, Paul?
3: Oh, okay. The usual.
1: Are you excited about the game tomorrow?
3: The team we're playing is the best in the league. I don't know how I could be excited about that.
1: Well, just have fun then. Play fair and encourage your teammates. That's what counts.
3: Sure.
9: Are you almost finished eating, Paul? It's about time for you to go to youth group meeting.
3: Well, I can't go tonight, Mom. I have, well, I've got too much homework.
9: Are you sure?
3: Yes, I'm sure. May I be excused?
9: All right, Paul, but are you sure you've been feeling well? You've been acting so strangely and sulky the past few days.
3: I'm fine.
10: Hey, Paul, wait up.
2: Say, did you study for a history test today?
3: Yeah, some, Joe.
2: Can I see your notes real quick?
3: Sure.
2: Hey, where'd your sticker go? You know, that Jesus one.
3: Oh, that. It must have fallen off or something.
2: Hey, did you really mean what you said to Carl the other day?
3: Said? About what?
2: About God loving us. Like it said on that sticker you had on your notebook.
3: Are you trying to kid me?
2: No, really. I sometimes wonder who God is. But it seems like he must be mean.
3: Oh, Joe, God does love us. Yes, he does. And I'll be glad to tell you more about him.
2: Really? How about right after the game today?
3: Sure.
6: Time out! Okay, boys. We have just a few minutes left in the game. You've been playing really well. Great save, Paul.
5: Thanks, Coach.
6: Now I want you to give this your best effort, so let's go get him.
4: I didn't see any note about your mommy praying for you today, Paul. Maybe that's why you're doing better.
5: You're wrong, Carl. Maybe there wasn't a note, but I know my mom prayed for me. Maybe not to win, but to have a good attitude. And I'm not ashamed anymore that God loves me. He loves you, too. I'm just going to do my best, then.
6: Okay, now have fun out there. Let's go.
1: The next day, Paul found his way back to the Christian bookstore he and his mother had visited.
11: Can I help you find something, young man? Are you looking for a special book to buy, or...
3: No, I was just wondering. Do you have any of those Jesus love

Ashamed of Jesus. Can it be? A mortal man, or boy or girl for that matter, ashamed of thee? Oh, let's never, never be ashamed to tell others that we belong to Jesus, if indeed we do, if we've trusted him as Savior. Boys and girls, when someone at school or in the neighborhood takes the name of the Lord Jesus in vain in your presence, uses the name of Jesus as a swear word, oh, let's let them know that we would appreciate it if they would not talk that way about our very best friend. Now, we can do it in a kind way, but let's be sure that we're never, never ashamed of Jesus. Well, time's up for today's visit. Don't forget, we're here to help in any way we can. If you have a problem or a prayer request perhaps that you'd like to share, you be sure to let us know. Goodbye now. God bless you.

0: 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It was produced years ago by Children's Bible Hour of Grand Rapids, Michigan. The ministry is now known as Keys for Kids Ministries, and this program is no longer in production. BBN, though, has special permission to air these classic programs featuring Uncle Charlie.
1: Teaching the fundamentals of God's Word every day, this is BBN.
0: Well, thank you, Uncle Charlie. Come on in. Welcome. Good to have you with us on this Labor Day weekend. Bogus is here. Hi, my name is Mike. A Bogus personage, our audio engineer, is here.
2: And hi.
0: Bogus doesn't really like this weekend. You know why? There's too much emphasis on labor, work, stuff like that. Hey, Bogus, maybe you could work hard enough to push a button for us this morning. Well, maybe not that button. But one of those buttons over there. Start the music. Hey, friend, go ahead and have your seat over there in the beanbag chair of honor on this fifth day of September.

0: You know, this weekend, a lot of folks get a little extra time off. It's called Labor Day weekend. It's ironic, Labor Day, that many people don't labor, at least not at their regular jobs. But you know, whatever you do today, you can do it as unto the Lord. I take Malcolm, Bogus's cousin. He's visiting for a little while. Malcolm, tell our friend here what you did the other day.
1: Think this what I don't.
0: Oh, you thought about helping a little old lady across the street. Well, that's nice.
1: But don't, and you think don't.
0: Oh, and then you thought about doing the dishes so your mom wouldn't have to.
1: Do some.
0: What else did you do?
1: So I decided to just walk don't.
0: Oh, you thought about mowing the lawn.
1: Do some.
0: Wait a minute. You didn't actually do any of these things, did you?
1: Think this.
0: You are related to Bogus, aren't you?
1: Stomp.
0: Hey, do you have some job to do? Mom has been asking you to do it for a while now. Yeah, we all have jobs.
1: Think.
0: Here on this Labor Day weekend, friend, do it heartily, you know? Do it wholeheartedly as to the Lord and not unto men, knowing that of the Lord ye shall receive the reward of the inheritance. You serve the Lord Christ.

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0: 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And we're almost ready as well for the Adventures of Patch the Pirate, just a few minutes away.

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4: Hoist the mainsail!
5: Yes, sir, Jonas!
4: It's time for character building, musical adventure!
5: Reporting for duty, sir!
6: Where are we headed, Uncle Jonas?
4: The Adventures of Patch the Pirate!
6: Stay tuned! There's lots more excitement!
7: It's awesome and colossalous!
4: Well, shiver me timbers, mateys. As me grandpappy pirate Bonus Squidley used to say, it's a fine day for sailing, and a finer day for the thrilling conclusion to Armadillo Amigos Part 7. There's 4 amazing songs today and some great news in the kitchen to boot. So anchors away for Armadillo Amigos!
8: Ernest, are you okay?
6: Shiver me shimbers.
9: I think you're going to be all right, mate.
6: I'm sorry I'm always getting in the way and messing things up. I just get so excited.
9: I know, Ernest, I know.
10: Oh, my brave amigo Dios, you did so well.
11: You saved my life, little armored one. Gracias. Gracias from the bottom of my heart.
12: ¿Cómo estás, Diego?
11: My ankle. I think it's broken.
12: Here, let me help you.
11: How can you bear to help me after what I've done to you?
12: You're still my neighbor, Diego. And Jesus told me to love you.
11: But you could have lost everything.
12: Jesus gave everything, even his life, so we could be saved.
11: Saved? Like I was just saved from the river?
12: Ah, Diego, let me tell you about my wonderful Savior.

0: Do you think you can walk, Diego?
1: No, señor. My ankle hurts too much.
0: Gordo?
2: Sí, señor.
0: Give my friend a ride back to the ranch house, por favor.
2: Sí, señor.
0: Gracias, Gordo. Rosita, take Rico and Chico and go for the doctor. My friend is hurt.
1: You still call me friend? After everything I did?
0: Jesus said to love our neighbors as ourselves. You are my neighbor, and you are my friend, and I will do everything I can to help you.
1: Guillermo, I am so sorry for everything. Please forgive me.
0: I already have, my friend. You see, I have also been forgiven by the greatest friend of all.

0: Buenos dias, Guillermo.
1: A good morning it is indeed. Dale has told everyone that he was responsible for all the damage and that he will make amends.
0: God has answered our prayers.
1: He's also telling them that the Armadillo Amigos saved his life, that they are heroes.
2: Now that they know the truth, the ranchers are willing to give the Armadillos a chance.
3: That's wonderful.
4: Splendiferous.
1: We have a lot of work to do yet before the next planting season. But Diego is going to help me, and I'm going to make him a partner on my ranch.
0: Just like the Bible says, love thy neighbor as thyself.
1: Amen.
3: Good morning, Ernest.
4: Your feathers are looking a little ruffled-dumpled, Ernest.
0: How do you feel this morning, mate?
5: I guess I kind of got the wind knocked out of my sails. What's for breakfast?
6: Anything you like, mi amigo. Belgian waffles, sopapillas, escargot, chili rellenos, filet mignon, fajitas, and tiny white cakes with strawberries on top. I don't know what to call them, but I can make them.
5: Well, actually, I was thinking...
6: See?
5: I'd really like tacos.
7: Tacos?
5: See.
6: Paco's Tacos coming up.
5: So, Captain Patch.
0: Yes, Ernest?
5: What do you think about my future?
0: As what?
5: As a pirate, of course. I've even got a song. Arr, matey!

0: What do you think, Captain? Huh? What do you think? What do you think?
1: Well, it looks like you're off to a good start. And you've sure got a great song.
2: Hola, Guillermo.
3: Gordo, Lola, Rico, Chico.
2: There's someone who wants to see you.
1: Watch out, mates.
4: Buenos dias.
3: Hola.
5: Bulladillo's come out of the shell.
6: He finally opened up.
7: And he's got a face
8: that only an armadillo could love.
3: Welcome to the outside world, my little amigo.
4: Thank you for rescuing me, Guillermo. I'm very glad to be here.
3: It was my privilege. I know you're afraid of many things, but remember, you have many friends here, including one gentle giant.
9: Oh, this calls for a celebration! Sorry.
2: Let's eat. Bring on the bugs. 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
6: Ew, cockroaches.
7: If it's not siesta time.
8: It's fiesta time.
3: What are you?
10: Armadillo amigos.
3: For how long?
10: Armadillo amigos

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1: Well, mate, the best lesson we've learned is that Jesus is willing and able to forgive our sins. 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
3: Hey, this is Chris. 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
4: Where could I have left it? Oh, Whit, have you seen my cell phone?
5: Not since I walked in the door. Oh, it's cold out there. You know, it's beginning to snow.
4: Yeah.
5: Was it supposed to snow today?
4: Yeah, 60% chance. I can't find it anywhere.
5: Why are you here, Connie? It's Thanksgiving Day. You should be with your family.
4: Yeah, well, I was on my way to my mom's house when I realized I couldn't find my cell phone. And the last time I remember using it was last night, right before I closed the shop. I remember writing myself a note on this pad, then the power went off.
5: The power went off?
4: Eugene tripped the breaker.
5: Why was Eugene working on the breakers?
6: Greetings, Mr. Whitaker. I was testing the generator to make sure the shop didn't lose power whilst we were out for the holiday.
4: Which caused us to lose power.
7: Hi, everybody.
6: Greetings, Wooten.
5: Hi, Wooten. Are you all right?
7: Oh, yeah, just a little cold. I'll be fine once my lip fall out.
5: I'll make some hot chocolate.
7: Oh, you are a saint.
4: Hot chocolate? How can anyone think of hot chocolate at a time like this?
5: Connie, have you tried calling yourself?
4: Whit, how can I call myself if I don't have my cell phone?
6: I believe, Miss Kendall, that he means you should call your cell phone with the landline in the kitchen.
4: What?
6: If the phone is nearby, you'll hear it ring.
4: Oh, yeah, that's a good idea.
7: Mm-hmm. So what's everybody doing here? I mean, it's Thanksgiving Day, after all.
5: Some friends invited me to an authentic Thanksgiving meal at the Connellsville Inn. But I left my reservation ticket in my office.
7: What are you doing here, Eugene? Shouldn't you be at home with Katrina?
6: Oh, she's cooking even as we speak.
7: Really?
6: Having damaged the generator last night, however, I came in to fix it. Mm-hmm. And to retrieve my, ukulele.
7: Oh.
5: You need your ukulele for Thanksgiving?
6: Oh, indeed. Strumming old hymns on the ukulele has been a Meltzner family tradition going back to Johann von Meltzner, who taught the pilgrims before they left on the Mayflower.
7: Ukulele's cool.
4: That's it! That's my cell phone! I can hear it! Where's it coming from?
6: My pocket?
4: What?
6: I can only surmise that I picked yours up, thinking it was mine, which now leads me to wonder where my cell phone is.
7: Oh. If I were you, I'd be looking in that refrigerator.
4: Well, found it. Give it to me.
5: Now that mystery is solved, I'd say some hot chocolate is in order. Come and get it.
7: Okay, let me find the bucket.
6: Huzzah!
4: No thanks.
7: And then she said, pardon me while I ask my moose.
8: Close the door.
7: Oh, hey, guys.
9: Hey, greetings and salutations.
8: Well, looks like we're not the only ones seeking shelter.
5: Come in.
10: This is my Uncle Wally.
5: I don't think we've met. I'm John Whitaker, and this is Connie, Eugene, Woodlings.
8: Wally Hagler.
7: Hey, Wally.
5: Well, you own Hagler's Junkyard. I've been there a few times.
8: Most people have. And don't forget the shop. I got a great shop there, too. Come in, I'll make you a deal on anything I've got.
5: So, what are you two doing out?
8: My boy genius nephew lost the remote control for his television, so we're going back to my shop to find a replacement. Who wants to get it from the couch to switch channels for the football games, am I right?
5: Right.
8: Anyway, we slid on some ice and got stuck in a ditch out front.

The Scrunch soon found out that the job was too big for one crotchety lout with no hair and a wig. So he called his mean friends to join in on the gig. They quickly agreed and arrived in a jig.

You know, Bogus, when they declared that September was Better Breakfast Month, I don't think they meant that you're eating right now. Yeah, a bagel with peanut butter and salami on it. Well, hey, friend, maybe you have a better breakfast than that. It's also Mushroom Month, although people don't usually think of that as a breakfast food. It's all sorts of things. Cheese Pizza Day, International Bacon Day. Hey, you know, some things do go together well. You know, maybe not salami and peanut butter, but you and the music of the Children's Music Room. What a great combination. Welcome back.

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3: 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A father who makes him steal.
2: I'll distract the clerk. You swipe him.
3: But Clapham also has an unusual friend named Harry.
4: You can't imagine what God has planned for you. 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
3: But this friendship meets the ultimate test when Clapham is forced to steal from Harry's family. The Boy of Mount Rigi on the next Lamplighter Theater.
0: That's tonight, 6:30, 5:30 Central.

What are we laboring for on this Labor Day weekend? My beloved brethren, wrote Paul, be steadfast, unmovable, always abounding in the work of the Lord. For as much as you know that your labor is not in vain in the Lord. Isn't that good to know? You're doing it for the Lord. Whether somebody else says anything, pats us on the back, or nods their approval, it's okay. It's not in vain in the Lord. Keep being steadfast, standing firm.

0: Parents are supposed to obey God. 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Then they will be obeying God too and doing what is right.
1: Ephesians 6, verse 1. Children, obey your parents in the Lord, for this is right.

0: Hey, did you recognize that Bible verse? No, bogus. It's not Hezekiah 3:16. There is no... Okay, never mind. No, that was Psalm 34:8. Hey, you know what's coming up, right? The adventures and the mystery around the Clue Crew. And the Tinyberg Tale, coming at 30 minutes past the hour. Well, my name is Mike. That's Bogus Personage. Not looking forward to something called Labor Day on Monday. But maybe you could have a great weekend, all right? Yeah, then come back again next Saturday.
1: Thanks for coming.
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1: Hi, I'm Elena, and welcome to the Clue Crew. Are you ready for another adventure? Stay tuned for a mystery when Bonnie receives an unexpected surprise from an anonymous giver.
2: I didn't have flowers delivered to you.
3: You didn't? Then who did?
1: And we all begin to wonder if there's a secret admirer waiting in the wings.
2: Secret admirer?
3: It's not a secret admirer.
4: A long-lost love who wants to be found.
1: But at least we have the team who can figure it out.
5: Clue Kids are on the case.
4: Yeah, and I know the place to start.
2: This man is probably going to poison me.
1: 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And now, Unshackle the Pacific Garden Mission presents The Clue Crew and the Case of the Secret Gardenias.
2: Ta-da! The Air Fryer Turbo 6000.
3: Cool.
4: Nice.
6: For Bonnie?
2: Yep. And get this, dishwasher safe.
6: I don't know if an air fryer counts as a good birthday present for your fiancé, Uncle Chuck.
2: But it has 8 different settings.
4: I think it would be a great gift, personally. If someone got me an air fryer, I could make chicken nuggets from the comfort of my own bed. Dreams do come true.
6: It doesn't seem like Bonnie's dream.
4: French fries, then.
6: Not what I mean.
7: What's going on in here?
5: Hi, Claire. Uncle Chuck was showing us what he got Bonnie for her birthday.
7: Oh, I already got her a perfect present. She wanted tickets to the Matisse exhibit coming to the Art Museum this fall. We'll go together.
6: Now that's a good gift.
7: Oh, she deserves it. She is going to be my aunt pretty soon. As soon as the wedding takes place. So, what did you decide on, Uncle Chuck? Jewelry? Tickets for a romantic trip? A piece of personalized art?
6: Kitchen appliance.
7: What?
2: It has 8 settings. I just want to get her something practical. So, maybe not an air fryer, but what about a leaf blower for her patio?
7: If you want to blow away any possibility of being romantic.
5: He proposed. That's romantic enough, isn't it?
6: No way!
7: Romancing Bonnie is just starting now.
2: Really?
6: Yes!
5: Good luck, Uncle Chuck.
7: You're engaged. You should be sending poems.
6: Writing love notes.
7: Taking her on romantic picnics.
6: Planning fun dates. Yes, and making double banana splits for her.
2: I texted her how to change her car headlight. Light and bright rhymed, so that's kind of a poem.
6: Duh.
7: Oh, Uncle Chuck, you're gonna need some help.
4: Does this mean I get an air fryer?
3: Chuck, I got your delivery. That was so sweet.
7: Delivery?
6: Aw, maybe Uncle Chuck is romantic after all.
2: My what?
3: You don't need to be coy. The gardenia bouquet.
7: Flowers? Oh, nice job, Uncle Chuck. I take back what I said.
2: But I didn't...
3: And not just any flowers. Gardenias. My favorite. How did you even know that?
2: I didn't. I didn't have flowers delivered to you.
3: You didn't? Then who did?
4: Someone who knew Bonnie liked gardenias.
7: Someone who knows how to be romantic.
5: Well, we need to figure it out. We can't have someone sending our future aunt flowers.
3: Oh, it's my mom. Hi, Mom.
8: Bonnie, your dad and I can't wait to go wedding dress shopping with you this weekend.
3: I'm excited, too. When will you be here?
8: Your dad and I will arrive tomorrow night.
3: Great. Drive safe. And by any chance, did you send me flowers?
8: No. Were we supposed to? Oh, dear. All this Parents of the Bride stuff, it's just so much to remember.

0: Go Clue Crew!
1: Green Thumb Florist Shop. Haven't heard of them.
2: I've seen the place. It's over by my friend Emma's apartment. Her mom said they mostly handle corporate accounts.
3: Hmm. So Bonnie's secret admirer works in the corporate world.
4: Secret admirer?
5: It's not a secret admirer.
1: Well, a public admirer would have signed the card.
5: It's likely just a friend who heard about the engagement and sent a congratulatory bouquet. Maybe the note got lost.
1: It's a good point.
3: But that means we should go to the florist and see if they can tell us what the note said. They would have written it down.
5: You don't need to go through the trouble.
2: But you are a big fan of thank you notes. Someone might be expecting one.
5: That's true. Well, I suppose it won't do any harm.
1: They must be able to tell us something.
6: No, siree. I can't tell you who they're from. That would break the florist code of confidentiality.
1: Is there such a thing as the florist code of confidentiality?
2: Confidentiality. And is there?
6: I took the oath myself. By myself. In the back room.
3: Of course.
6: People don't realize that florists are like secret agents. We're told a lot about our clients. Who they've loved, who they've lost, whose birthday they've forgotten, whose heart they've broken, who they've accidentally poisoned with bad minestrone soup. And it's our job to keep these secrets locked inside, never to see the light of day.
7: Much like that minestrone soup.
2: But we don't think this was meant to be kept a secret. We think the note simply got lost.
6: Lost? I don't lose things. Florist notes are akin to secret messages in World War II.
3: Not exactly.
6: I'll show you myself. I keep all my records filed and locked up. You said Bonnie Chan?
1: That's the one.
6: Here, delivery to Conrad Apartments. And, aha! Just as I said. You can see it for yourself, right here.
7: No note, please. Leave unsigned.
6: I told you, I don't lose notes.
2: You're right. They wanted the delivery to be made in secret.
6: Exactamundo. A florist is like a brain surgeon. Everything must be done with precision. Now, if you'll excuse me, I have other customers to attend to.
3: Thanks for your help.
1: So Bonnie does have a secret admirer.
7: Maybe someone heard that she got engaged to Uncle Chuck and wants them to break up.
1: They want her to know there's someone more romantic out there who's interested in her.
7: Do you think this could make them break up?
2: Of course not. I don't think.
3: Though it would still be good to find out who it is.
2: Yeah, and I know the place to start.
3: You saw the client listed at the top of the form, too?
2: Yep.
3: Law Office of Malcolm, Morgan, and Phelps.
1: Whoa!
7: Cool!
1: Welcome to the Law Office of Malcolm, Morgan, and Phelps. My name is Cindy. Please sign in. Do you have an appointment?
2: No, but we were hoping you could help us.
1: Oh, I'm not a lawyer.
3: We were trying to find who in this office sent a bouquet of flowers.
1: Sorry. I couldn't tell you that.
7: Let me guess. Receptionist code of confidentiality.
1: No, there's no such thing.
8: I don't think.
1: Maybe I should check into that. It's just that there are about 30 people who work here, and I don't know who sends flowers and who doesn't.
2: Oh, well, thank you for your help.
1: Of course. And don't forget to sign in.
3: But we didn't even have an appointment.
1: Everyone signs in. Employees, visitors, vendors, people delivering sandwiches. And it's my job to make sure of it.
2: It's okay, Bingo. I have it. Even with opposable thumbs, your handwriting isn't great.
7: Could we make appointments through you?
1: Sure. That's what else I do. Make appointments. Oh, and I make coffee.
7: We could make an appointment with everyone.
3: 30 people? I don't think so. We're at a dead end.
1: Sorry, I couldn't help. Coffee, anyone?
9: Could you hand me more potatoes, Bonnie? They're delicious.
5: Of course, Mom.
10: I'm so glad we finally get to meet Bonnie's friends that we've heard so much about. And the monkey I've heard so much about. And of course...

0: Us, her fiancé.
1: It's a pleasure to meet you, sir.
0: My little girl. Getting married.
2: Aw, Dad.
3: I still remember the day we first met you. You were only a few days old.
4: That's right. I forgot you were adopted, Barney.
2: Yep. But these are the only parents I've ever known.
5: Are you going to adopt us once you marry Uncle Chuck?
2: I'd like to. I'd really like to.
3: Adopting was the best decision we've ever made.
0: You can say that again.
3: And to think, now we get to be here to help pick out her wedding dress.
2: Wonder who that could be.
1: I've got it, Bonnie.
2: Thank you, Chuck.
1: Huh. No one here. Except this.
4: What is it?
1: More flowers.
4: Gardenias?
2: Yes. They are.
6: And let me guess, no note?
1: Nope.
5: A second delivery from the secret admirer.
3: Secret admirer?
2: It's nothing, Mom. Just a mistake.
6: I think we need to go back to those law offices.
4: I don't get it. We've already been here. What's the difference now?
5: Yeah, we're not going to get any new information from Cindy. Unless we want to learn how to make coffee.
7: Peter and I remembered something. The note at the florist was written in all capital letters.
6: So, we just need to find who works here that writes in all caps.
4: So we're going to have everyone give us a writing sample?
7: It'll be easier than that.
8: Hi, Cindy. We're back.
5: Hey, kiddos. Don't forget to sign in. It's my job and all.
6: We remember. Everyone does it.
5: So, what can I do for you?
8: We were just looking at making an appointment.
5: Sure. And with whom should I make that appointment?
7: Look, Peter, signed in all caps. Right here.
6: With Mr. Edward Morgan, please.
2: Edward Morgan? I haven't heard that name in years.
7: So, you know him?
2: Well, ages ago, yes. We went on about 3 dates in college.
4: A long-lost love.
5: Who wants to be found?
2: It wasn't like that. It just wasn't meant to be.
7: Did he know that?
2: It was a lifetime ago. It can't be.
1: Perhaps I should go talk to him.
6: You're a little intimidating. Maybe we go talk to him.
1: Intimidating can be a good thing.
2: Chuck.
1: Oh, fine.
7: We already have an appointment with Mr. Morgan. We'll take care of it.
5: Mr. Morgan, your 11 o'clock is here.
9: Send them in, Cindy. Thank you.
6: Hi, Mr. Morgan. I'm Peter.
8: Claire.
4: Bobby.
5: Abby.
9: A pleasure to meet you all. I don't usually have such youthful clients. Or such furry ones. But it begs the question, what can I do for you? What do you kids, and Monkey, need a lawyer for?
6: We actually wanted to tell you something.
9: Oh?
7: You might know our friend, Bonnie Chan?
9: Bonnie? Yes, that name might sound familiar.
4: You sent her flowers.
5: Twice.
9: How did you know I sent them?
6: So it's true that you did.
9: Well, yes.
7: You should know that Bonnie is engaged
4: to our uncle.
5: Who's not romantic, but does have his own hair.
6: And we know you dated Bonnie.
9: Very briefly.
7: But you did date her.
9: I'm not on trial here. I represent my clients, and I had the flowers sent at the request of one of my clients.
4: What?
5: Really?
6: Who?
7: Why?
9: None of that matters.
4: It's our future aunt. It matters a lot.
9: My client's name is confidential, and the reason for the request is also. I can't tell you anything.
7: Could you ask them if they could change their mind?
9: I've tried. I know it's an odd circumstance, but I had a meeting with them this morning and broached the subject again. They insist on all the reasoning behind the deliveries to be kept secret, and I need to honor their wishes.
5: You can't even give us a clue? Sounds like...
9: Afraid not. But again, nice to meet you all. I hope Bonnie is doing well. Please tell her I said hello.
5: Guys, Mr. and Miss Clue. Sorry they didn't cover how to address a monkey in my training. Anyway, hope that meeting was helpful.
7: Not as much as we'd hoped.
5: Hmm.
10: Well, Mr. Morgan has another opening later today. He just had a cancellation. Let's see here.
4: Thanks, but I don't think any more time will help.
10: Yeah, at 3 o'clock or 3:30, see?
6: Well, look at that.
10: Very hard appointments to get last minute.
7: I don't think so, Cindy, but we appreciate your help.
10: Anytime. For you guys, I'd even do a 2:45 on a Monday.
4: So, what do we do now?
6: Easy. We go see Andrew Burkhart.
4: Andrew Burkhart?
5: Who's that? Another admirer?
6: I saw in Cindy's appointment book the early appointment this morning.
7: That's right. Mr. Morgan said the client had met with him this morning.
5: Good job, Peter. I'll do an online search for him. If he's in the city, we'll find him.
11: Welcome to Burkhart's Bistro. Sandwiches, muffins, fresh soup, we've got it all.
7: Are you Andrew?
11: I am. I run the place.
5: Daddy, Daddy, can I have a muffin?
11: Sure, sweetie. Let me just take care of these customers first.
5: Oh, I can help.
11: Very well. How can I help you kids?
6: Hopefully with some information.
11: Oh?
4: Specifically about Bonnie Chan.
11: Bonnie? Suze, go back upstairs to the apartment.
5: Yes, Daddy.
11: How could you ask me about Bonnie? Here, of all places, I have children, a family.
5: Then why are you sending my aunt flowers?
7: And then he invited us all to dinner at his bistro.
12: What?
4: Tonight, and the beef Wellington smelled delicious.
3: But why does he want us all to come?
4: Maybe he's going to tie up Uncle Chuck and propose to you himself.
6: I guess there's only one way to find out.
13: Toodaloo! Hello?
3: Oh, my parents. I asked them to stop by before they left for the train. Mom, Dad, thank you so much for making the trip down here.
0: We wouldn't want to miss out on this exciting time for our little girl.
3: Exactly. We loved every minute of it because we love you.
0: Chuck, kids, it was a real pleasure.
6: It was great to meet you.
9: It was great to meet you too, Mr. Chan, sir.
3: And we're happy to help out with the wedding however we can.
14: Thanks, Mom.
3: Of course. But it looks like you have everything under control. It all seems to be going perfectly.
1: Right. Perfectly. This man is probably going to poison me, then throw my body into Lake Michigan and marry my fiancé.
14: Oh, Chuck, don't be ridiculous.
4: Yeah, it's difficult to carry a body by yourself to Lake Michigan. He'll dispose of you some other way.
6: I don't think you're helping, Bobby. You don't need to worry, Uncle Chuck. I'm sure you're just being paranoid.
1: Oh, thanks. That helps.
14: I agree with you, Peter.
1: I'm still going to put the food into this portable poison detector before I eat anything.
7: It's not that portable. It looks like you're wearing a toaster oven as a purse.
1: If it means saving my life, I'll do it.
11: Ah, the Clue family is here. I'm glad you all could join me tonight.
1: Yeah, we've been dying to try this place.
14: Chuck, thanks for inviting us. Have we met before?
11: Salads are already served. Do you need me to take your coats, bags, toaster ovens?
1: We're fine.
11: And as you can see, I brought my attorney as well.
9: I'm sure you remember me.
5: Mr. Morgan!
14: Edward.
9: Hello, Bonnie. Good to see you again.
11: Have a seat, please. I really wanted to keep this whole thing a secret, but it seems like I have to come clean.
4: Yes, you definitely do.
11: I'm not sending Bonnie flowers.
9: And I'm not sending her flowers.
6: Well then, who is?
11: My mother.
14: Your mother? Do I know her?
11: In a way, because she's also your mother.
1: What?
14: Wait, my birth mother?
11: Yes. My mother, Xin Yan, gave birth to you when she was quite young. And in her situation, it would have been very complicated for her to keep you. Her family was not supportive, and she had no one to go to for help.
14: Oh, my. I never knew. I always wondered.
11: She knew you'd gone to live with loving parents, but always wanted you to know that she loved you too, even though she couldn't raise you herself.
14: That's amazing. So, she sent me flowers instead.
2: I'd love to meet her, though. I truly would.
1: Well,
9: that's where I come in. I was Xin Yan's lawyer, and she requested that flowers be sent to you each week, anonymously, after her death.
2: She died?
11: Cancer. 3 weeks ago.
2: I'm so sorry.
11: But she spoke of you often. She didn't want to intrude on your new family or make you uncomfortable, so she opted not to contact you. But she still longed to somehow bring you love and joy. So this idea came about.
9: She talked it over with me as her lawyer. Imagine my surprise when she told me your name and that I knew you.
8: Dated her even.
1: Only three times.
2: So my mother wanted to show me that she cared. And Andrew, you're my brother.
11: Yes, I am.
2: I have a biological brother.
11: I'd love for you to meet my family sometime.
2: Of course, especially since you've already met mine.
11: Mother really did love you, Bonnie.
2: I'm sure she did. She carried me, gave birth to me, and wanted the best life for me I could possibly have. That's love, and I'll forever be grateful to her for it.
11: Yes, to all of that.
2: I'm so glad to know that about our mother. And I'm thrilled to meet you, Andrew.
11: Same here. Is everyone enjoying dinner? Do you need anything?
8: Everything is wonderful.
6: Wow, what an amazing
8: dinner. This is your
1: thing. Everything's fine.
2: And these French fries are delicious. You know, I've heard fries cook really well in an air fryer. Chuck, there's an idea for a birthday gift. I've always wanted one.
1: Seriously?
6: Do you still have it?
1: No, I returned it last week.
2: I saw one on sale recently. It had 8 settings.
1: Claire.
10: I'm glad Bonnie's biological mom chose adoption and that her adoptive parents followed their calling in bringing her into their home. Isaiah 43:1 tells us, "But now thus says the Lord, he who created you, O Jacob, he who formed you, O Israel. Fear not, for I have redeemed you. I have called you by name. You are mine." God loves each one of us beyond what we could ever imagine. He designed us and has a plan for every one of us. I can't wait to see what God is going to do in your life. Thanks for joining us today. I hope you come back next time for another exciting mystery adventure of the Clue Crew, brought to you by Unshackled, a Pacific Garden Mission. Heard in this Clue Crew episode, the case of the secret gardenias were Elena Poggles, Alex Poggles, Amy Lilly, Carly Strait, Dan Rodden, Julie Partica, and Andy Harvey. Original music, Gary Fry. Audio engineer, David Pierczynski. Writer, Kathy Buchanan. And director, Timothy Gregory.
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0: We have a problem.
1: What is it?
0: I've been told that everything we've done has been posted online.
1: That's strange. Have we done anything wrong?
0: No, but why is it online? How is it online?
1: Let me see what comes up when I type our names. Wait, I think I know what's going on.
0: What is it?
1: Nothing to worry about. Clue Crew. Boom. There it is.
0: Oh, it's about our mysteries.
1: It's all there at cluecrew.org. The stories, the Bible verses, it's all about the mysteries we've solved.
0: Oh, phew. cluecrew.org.
1: cluecrew.org.

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0: We're just simple folks here. We live in Tinyburg, a small town something like yours, or where you're from, or I bet where you'd like to be. Life's a little slower and friendlier here, and we look to God for our strength. Hi there. I'm Uncle Billy Cutrell, and I've lived in Tinyburg all my life. I've sure heard some interesting stories down through the years, but I let a friend of mine take care of that, Bob Hastings, a great storyteller. Even got some books out, too. We can usually find him around town here somewhere telling one of his tales. There he is. Hey, Bob, there are some folks here that would like to hear one of your Tinyburg tales.
1: How long has it been since you rode on an old-fashioned carousel? Or, as they called them when I was growing up in southern Illinois, a merry-go-round. Carousels are for all ages, not just children. One of the nicest things about a visit that I made to San Diego recently was getting to ride on an old carousel that had been carefully restored and moved out to California from an amusement park in the east. The prancing horses and the sea lions and the ponies on which we rode had been repainted and polished in all their original splendor. And authentic German band music from the 1920s provided a gay and carefree backdrop. When I got home, I wrote a short essay entitled "This Carousel," recalling the joys of that day. Later in this program, I want to read it to you. But first, let's put it in the setting of that winsome little town of Tinyburg, located just 7 miles south of Pretense, where 1,473 wonderful people make their home.

A familiar sight around Tinyberg is a 70-year-old man known as the Old Philosopher. I don't know his real name. In fact, I never ask him. But when I tell you how he spends his time, you'll understand why everyone calls him the Old Philosopher. In good weather, you can likely find him seated on a bench in the city park. Cool days, he'll be sitting in the sun. Hot summer days, he looks for a shady spot. He keeps rather regular hours, just as if he were going to work, arriving at the park around 10 in the morning, leaving about 2. If the weather's cold or rainy, you can find him in the lobby of the post office. What he does is pass out free literature. Oh, he doesn't go around forcing it on folks. He carries a little case of printed tracts and leaflets, which he opens and displays on the park bench. Whatever you want, you ask for, and there's no charge. His free materials are photocopies of poetry, funny stories, and inspirational pieces. He keeps a variety in his little case, and folks have learned that if they have a special need, he can suggest a short story or a poem that fits almost any occasion. Suppose you want to read something funny that makes you laugh and relax. Or you're depressed and you want something to inspire you. Or you've been through disappointment, or you're grief-stricken and you crave something to brighten the dark clouds and assure you that there'll be a tomorrow. If so, he can fix you up. When the Old Philosopher retired and moved to Tinyberg, some folks were suspicious. "Now you stay away from that funny old man in the park," parents would warn their children, and a few asked the postmaster to stop him from using the post office as a loafing place in bad weather. "He's not loafing," the postmaster replied, "just wants to help folk with his free literature. He's not selling anything and doesn't push himself on nobody." "Now, if he buttonholed everyone when they came in here, pick up their mail or buy stamps, I'd order him out. But he's no tramp and he's no religious fanatic." I enjoy talking to the Old Philosopher myself, and I always learn something from him, whether I take any of his literature or not. The other morning, while passing out copies of something I'd written called The Carousel, he explained, "I keep copies of this for folks who think that to have a good time, they always have to be on the go. A big vacation way off somewhere, maybe an ocean voyage, or even a hunting safari to Africa. You know who I mean, the person who forgets there's fun and enjoyment right here in Tinyberg if you look for it." I took a copy of his little piece and I read it over again, standing there in the park under the shade trees. And the words made me feel 10 years old again. They reminded me that happiness isn't something you go way off looking for, but something real and precious right here in Tinyberg, if you're young enough at heart to look for it. Here, let me read all of The Carousel for you, and as I do, imagine that you are a child again.

Up and down go the shiny horses, while lively tunes of a German band, our esteemed Calliope, gently weave the world of make-believe. Up and down, round and round, again and again, ride the pretty carousel, a blur of sight and sound. Horses swaying, music playing, lights a-twinkling, eyes a-blinking, here we go round again, go round again, go round again round. And while we spin and sway, the child within us squeals for joy and leaps to life, all for the sake of fun. Yes, kids are for fun, and fun is for kids, and kids are the stuff of which everyone's made. So pull on the reins and ride a black stallion, a silly, rollicking, giggling kaleidoscope of fun. Who is this child within, this eerie shadow of yesteryear, this hidden pocket of our lives? What secret key is his that opens wide the door of fun? It's this. He lets himself, not makes himself. Happy in being, not going. Around and around, ending where he started, pleased in the here instead of the there. Not so, argue the travel posters. Fun's not here, it's over there, and out there, and up there. The farther, the funnier. The closer, the duller. Pick your spot, soar away, melt the miles, leave it all here, and enjoy yourself there. But not within the kid is time to go. Only time to sing and sway and dream on the pretty carousel. Pleased with here, pleased with now, pleased with being, pleased with circles of joy bumps gently gliding up and down. Horses swaying, music playing, lights a-twinkling, here we go round again, go round again, go round again round. And so ends The Carousel. I read it often to myself to remind me that happiness is not something you go looking for, but an inner joy that wells up inside of you wherever you are. By now, you're probably curious why the old philosopher spends so much time as well as money giving away printed pieces like The Carousel. Well, that's a fascinating story, too, which the old philosopher told me himself. I think I'll just let him tell you the story in his own words. Here's what he told me. Growing up, I got very little schooling, just interested in having a good time. My folks moved a lot, seldom bought even a newspaper or magazine, to say nothing of books. I drifted here and there, got in with the wrong crowd, and before I knew it, found myself facing a prison term. Oh, I never hurt anybody. Wasn't what you'd call a hardened criminal, just had sticky fingers and couldn't keep my hands off things that belonged to others. Soon as I'd get out, I'd be back in another jail. Went on for years. Finally, they paroled me on condition I'd get a decent job. Believe it or not, a small church college hired me as a night watchman, even though I'd stolen from everyone. Each hour on the hour, I made the rounds of the campus on the lookout for fires, vandals, and the like. Since the campus was small, I had about 20 minutes to loaf between my rounds. They assigned me a small cubicle just off the main reading room of the library, where I rested between trips, kept my records and the like. During those free moments, I got to browsing through the books and magazines there in the library. I was fascinated by all the good things I read that helped people, that inspire them and comfort them and teach them. Some days I couldn't wait for night to come so I could get back to the library. I got to realizing that if I'd read the right books when I was younger, my life would have been different. When I discovered something special, such as The Carousel, I copied it down right then. Soon my notebook was bulging with good reading. Then, when I took my little pension and moved here to Tinyburg, I decided the best way to invest my time is passing out copies of my favorite writings. Of course, I spend lots on photocopying, but it's worthwhile. It's better than burning up my money on cigarettes. And I can't tell you what a joy I get whenever someone tells me their problem, and I fish around in my case for an appropriate article. Some try to pay me, but I refuse. Sort of makes me feel like an old-fashioned doctor dispensing medicines from his little black bag.
With this, the old philosopher ended his story. Maybe you'd like to meet him sometime yourself. The next time you visit Tinyberg, and I hope you will soon, go down to the city park and introduce yourself. Tell him what's on your mind, and I'll wager he'll come up with a leaflet or a clipping that'll do you more good than a dose of medicine. Maybe even give you a free ticket to ride on a carousel. Now, to reach Tinyberg, just stay on the highway 7 miles south of Pretense. Tinyberg's a place where the air is clean and pure. Everyone sleeps well at night, just like in the Somnex ads. All the youngsters say yes, ma'am, and no, ma'am, and yes, sir, and no, sir. And if anyone stops and asks you how you feel, they'll probably take time to listen to what you have to say.

0: 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Always gives me an excuse to hear another one of Bob's stories. 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

Spend just a moment, friend, listening about a wonderful God. He really is the Father of mercies and the God of all comfort. He can do for you what no one else can do. He has power that no one else possesses. He is able and willing to meet you in your moments of need, even when that need is self-inflicted. He will never mock you in your weakness. He will not stand idly by and sarcastically say, "I told you so." He finds no joy in your suffering. He is full of compassion. He abounds in mercy. He will never walk away disgusted. He will never use your weakness against you. He has no favorites and shows no partiality. He never grows tired or impatient. He will never quit because he's had enough. He will never refuse to give you what he's promised because you've messed up so badly. He is just as faithful to all of his promises on your very worst day as he is on your very best. He delights in meeting your needs. He finds joy in bringing peace to your heart. He really is everything you need.